0: facing federal charges, accused of using money from a nonprofit high school football booster organization to fund her own life to the tune of $411,000. 56-year-old Julie Hannaway Molia is facing federal wire fraud charges.
1: I really don't know anything.
2: We spoke briefly with Molina's husband, who had just left prior to her arrest. He is not facing any charges and says he had no idea, appearing confused after FBI agents drove off.
1: Okay, I know nothing about that.
0: ABC's Bianca Bono reporting. 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
0: A collection of Jeffrey Epstein documents released by the Justice Department is traveling across the country. Texas Democratic Senate candidate James Tallarico called on his Republican opponent Ken Paxton, Texas's attorney general, to demand accountability from the DOJ.
4: When did pedophilia become a partisan issue? When did holding sexual abusers accountable become controversial?
0: Lindsey Clancy's lawyer is renewing his push to have a Massachusetts court find the Massachusetts mother not guilty by reason of insanity. ABC's Peter Haralambu says more.
5: Less than a week after an 11-1 deadlocked jury led to a mistrial in her triple murder case, Lindsey Clancy's attorney asked a Massachusetts judge to effectively throw out the case because he said prosecutors failed to present enough evidence to prove that Clancy murdered her three children. Defense attorney Kevin Reddington asked the judge to reach a required finding of not guilty by reason of lack of criminal responsibility, arguing that Clancy was suffering from postpartum psychosis and couldn't tell the difference between right and wrong when she strangled her three children. Clancy's due to return to court on September 29th, when the judge could hear arguments about the motion. Peter Haralambos, ABC News, New York.
0: California Governor Gavin Newsom signed today new laws regulating social media and AI. They include up to $1 million in finesse social media companies found to harm kids through negligence and requiring risk assessments for AI chatbots. Dave Packer, ABC News.
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12: Robbins.
13: We just become best friends.
12: Yep.
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12: Markley Van Camp and Robbins Show. I'm Jamie Markley, David Van Camp, Scott Robbins in Dallas for the big GOP convention. Don't call it a dork fest, okay? That is rude.
13: Don't look at me, man. Don't
12: rude to do that.
15: I will say that maybe just maybe, before all the people come in, when it's just the, you know, the people in media, some politicians, activists, all that, maybe it's a little bit of a dork fest.
13: Oh, man. That is... I like when other media members interview each other.
15: Yeah.
13: That's always one one of my favorite things, yeah.
12: That's actually being incredibly nice to call it a little bit of a dork. It's a full-on dork fest.
15: Well, okay, it's not the same as the dork fest with the socialists, you know, where every third person has a peanut allergy or microaggression, you know, aversion.
12: No. A lot of the just regular people here, just good people.
13: Yeah.
12: You know, they'll love the country, and that's a cool thing to see.
13: I mean, a lot of really cool people. Yeah.
12: Yeah, no kidding.
13: Really cool.
12: One of the things, of course, that's being talked about a lot today is the Trump dividends. Mm-hmm. If the Republicans win, you get $5,000. And the heads started exploding all over the place in conservative media and around the country. And right after the speech last night from Trump, Brett Baer had the vice president on with him.
16: Brett. So, Mr. Vice President, I heard the Trump dividend raised some eyebrows. $5,000 for every adult citizen if the House wins.
17: Wait, it raised my eyebrows and both hands went up at the same time.
16: But if Republicans...
12: See, that's part of the dork fest right there. Sorry, Sean. Just kidding, buddy.
17: At the same time.
16: But if Republicans
18: win the House...
16: You guys don't
18: need it. This is for the American middle class.
16: All right, but if Republicans win the House, $5,000 for every adult citizen. So you do the quick math, that's about $1.3 trillion. I can hear the critics' heads exploding. They're saying out loud, I guarantee you, the president is bribing voters to vote for Republicans to take over the House, and then he's bankrupting the country because the deficit and debt is huge, and inflation would come back if this comes into play. So how do you answer those criticisms?
19: Well, I say, first of all, what the president's talking about is fundamentally a dividend for American workers. We're taking in an extraordinary amount of revenue because the president of the United States is actually standing up to both foreign companies, but also foreign countries who've been taking advantage of America's workers for pretty much my entire life. All of these tariffs, what is a tariff, Brett? A tariff is when the President of the United States says, if you want to undercut the wages of American workers, if you want to ship American jobs overseas, you're going to pay a big fat penalty when you try to bring that stuff back into the United States of America. Those penalties have generated a lot of revenues. They've helped us pay down debt. What the president's just saying is, if you keep it going to the American people, if you keep us in power and allow us to continue to do these things, then you're going to share in some of the benefit of this incredible wealth that we're creating in the United States of America. I don't think it's a controversial idea. It's actually the president of the United States saying, we're all working together. We're all on the same team. And if we continue to create wealth, that wealth is going to go back to the American people.
12: So what do you think of that?
15: He spends it well.
13: Yeah, he does well. Very well.
12: Now, the speech last night, the lead up to that was Trump talking about the tariffs. And he told the story again about Macron. You know, hey, you're going to have to pay more for the drugs. You know, because you've been getting it for, what is it, $10 a pill. We're paying $130. We got to do something different here. I was like, I will not let you do that, Mr. President. You did the whole bit. It is like watching a stand-up comedian.
15: And you would not get all delicious wine.
12: Yes, and then the wine and everything else. And then I won't. You will. You have no choice. So he's leading up how much money they brought in from tariffs, and then he, you know, reveals the $5,000. And so we'll see if that happens. Again, Congress would have to vote on it, but that could also be used politically to have Democrats saying, no, you can't do that.
15: Yeah.
12: The spending, we've got to rein it in. Which is kind of hilarious. And I do think about, think about the billions of dollars that has gone to all of the fraud from people that are here illegally.
13: Mm-hmm.
12: It's insane. If the American worker gets $5,000, good for them. Do I really think that's going to happen? Probably not.
15: No.
12: But just some of the random thoughts that go through my head anyway. So that was that part. And then... You know, a big part of this in Texas, talking about the Senate race with Ken Paxton and James Tallarico. Mm-hmm. And Tallarico has done a 180 on where he's been in the past.
15: Oh, completely, because it was not that long ago that he was in the Texas State House saying, well, we know that there are six biological sexes.
12: Right.
15: That's a fact. That's what he says. Never explains what he means by that. And that's been used against him, along with a whole lot of other stuff, with his progressive, both social and fiscal ideology. And he's trying to run away from that because he needs to win statewide, not just a deep blue state house district in Austin.
12: Right.
15: So he was interviewed on Fox, and this whole six biological sexes thing came up. And listen to this.
12: Yeah.
20: During a 2021 hearing, you said there are six biological sexes. Do you still believe that, standing here with me right now?
21: No. I've missed the mark on some of my past statements. I will be the first to admit it. What I meant is that there are two sexes, and then there's a small percentage of people with genetic abnormalities. I obviously didn't say it correctly. There are not six sexes. There are two.
12: Obviously. How is it obvious when you say crap like that?
13: Yeah, they say that because then you're just taken with, well, I must not figure it out.
15: Yeah.
13: If it's so obvious, I mean, why can't I figure it out?
15: Yeah, he said definitively.
13: Right.
15: There are six sexes.
13: Yes.
12: Yes.
15: Now he's like, well, no, obviously there's just two.
13: Right, he's obvious, obviously.
15: Well, yeah, that's what we're talking about here, you know?
13: Obviously, when you said it, there were two.
15: Yeah, this guy, I mean, he's so desperate to just get away from things that he actually believes. It reminds me of one of the candidates running right now, and I can't remember what his name is, where he was asked about, is he still a member of the DSA? And he goes, no, I kind of disavow a lot of the socialist stuff. I mean, I let my membership lapse a month ago. Okay. You know, I was just a month younger, and, you know, you say crazy things when you're a month younger.
12: Yeah. I was just in that gang that dealt drugs and put hits on people, but that was like a month ago.
13: Yeah.
12: Now forget about it. The same way that he's changed on a lot of things that, well, Trump brought up last night.
9: But he ran a campaign to beat meat. He called it beat meat. I don't know what the hell he meant by that. These people are going to tell me, what the hell is he? Wants to beat meat? But it was bad for his image, so he started eating meat. And he recently... It's getting worse. I'm getting myself in trouble.
12: He was making himself laugh at that point.
13: Oh, yeah.
15: Well, there's a certain point where you got to just sort of acknowledge the ridiculousness.
12: Oh, yes.
15: I was waiting for him to say something like, yeah, and then he went to a barbecue and he ate ribs. It was weird how he didn't seem to chew the meat. He just, gulp.
13: Yeah.
12: Yeah. It is funny that that Tallarico actually was at all these different barbecues all of a sudden.
15: Yeah.
12: Just very funny. Okay, other news out there. Russia, Ukraine, what's the deal?
15: Well, President Trump was asked for an update on the Ukraine invasion of, the Russian invasion of Ukraine after a conversation, and several conversations have been had with his administration and Vladimir Putin. How'd the call go, Mr. President, is what he was asked.
22: Can you tell us about your conversation with President Putin?
9: We had a great conversation. He is wanting to make a deal, and if Zelensky is wanting to make a deal, that'd be very nice.
22: What is the holdup?
9: The holdup is two people that hate each other.
22: What gives you confidence?
9: I think more than anything else, it's two people that hate each other.
22: So what exchange that gives you confidence?
9: I think that because I speak to people, that's all I do is speak to people my whole life. I know about deals, and these are two people that are tired of fighting.
22: Are you going to try to set up a trilateral meeting?
9: It could happen.
12: I wouldn't. Now, I wouldn't be betting on that.
15: No, I wouldn't either.
12: Anytime soon. Because you get two separate goals with those two people.
15: Oh, yeah, and there's really not much negotiation here.
12: No. No, who knows, man. But it's brutal when they talk about the numbers and the lives lost.
15: Yeah.
12: Like in modern history, we have not seen anything like it.
15: No. Well, and yeah, when Russia is working out some deal with, what was it, Indian laborers that they were courting them to Russia for jobs, and unbeknownst to these men that are being brought in, that job is the front line in Ukraine. These are people who they get like 2 weeks of basic training and they're put out there, and it's just cannon fodder.
13: Right.
15: I mean, the wildest thing, again, what's also unprecedented about this is the use of drones.
12: Yeah.
15: Those drone videos, whether it's Ukrainian-operated or Russian-operated, are terrifying to me.
12: Oh, yeah.
15: Because they sound like a lawnmower, basically, but they're from above and they blow you up. And, I mean, the tactics, I think, will be studied for years and years to refine it, because that is the future of warfare.
12: Mm-hmm.
15: And it's terrifying.
12: It is. Well, you know, when the whistleblower came out about AI?
15: Yeah.
12: Said I'm quitting my job because, you know, if we keep going down this road, it is becoming so intelligent so fast. You're talking about, like, into civilization. People are scratching their heads going, what is it exactly is... he talking about? Are they talking about? How are people going to die? AI in control of the drones?
15: Mm-hmm.
12: Holy crap, man.
15: Oh, yeah.
12: Yeah, that's terrifying. And they obviously know where you are.
15: Well, and the new GPT, whatever it was, we were talking about it, I think, yesterday or the day before yesterday.

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1: Getting its own intelligence. Yeah. Conversation, longer conversation for another time, but yeah, that's frightening. Meanwhile, a lot of people still talking about the Clancy trial. Mm-hmm. And some of the statements coming out are astounding. Like this.
2: Oh, yeah. Another just crazy clip from one of the interviews with the jurors in the Lindsey Clancy trial. This is the jury forewoman being asked about autopsy photos being shown in court. Not uncommon in a murder trial.
1: Mm-hmm.
2: You show that because you want to show demonstrate the brutality of what occurred.
1: Yes, of course.
3: What was your reaction to the amount of autopsy photos that you had to see?
4: Yeah, I thought it was too much. I thought the prosecution was just trying to get us to realize how horrific the whole thing was, which we knew the whole thing was horrific. But I think they wanted to keep piling on the morbid pictures and the morbid part of it all, which was not even what we were trying to just prove, whether she knew what she was doing or she didn't know what she was doing.
1: Oh my gosh.
5: This is incredible.
2: Well, and they're openly admitting, too, that they were talking about nurses on the jury.
5: Yeah.
2: And their personal experiences seeing mm-hmm. women in crisis. It's like, well, that's not how you're supposed to judge a case.
1: Right.
2: But they were saying, well, this can't happen because I've experienced this or I've seen this, I've witnessed this. Well, that's just introducing new evidence that is not pertinent to this trial.
1: No. Exactly. Oh, man.
5: Man, I'm telling you.
1: Well, yeah, we just didn't want to be reminded of how horrific this is. Well, it's like the week of 9/11, too. If you're on social media, you see some of those videos of people jumping out of the towers before they came down.
5: Mm-hmm.
1: It's brutal to watch.
5: Yep.
1: But it is a reminder of what happened that day.
5: Yeah. It is the brutality of what actually took place, because we didn't see a lot of that because of the way it happened.
1: Mm-hmm. Well, and a lot of that stuff was not shown.
5: People were still in the buildings when they came down. You didn't see the after effect.
2: Well, there are, there's video of people at Ground Zero, like, before the towers actually fell.
5: Yeah, right.
2: Where they're in the lobby getting ready to go up and rescue people. And you hear the sounds of people hitting the sidewalk.
5: Right.
1: Yeah. And that was part of not forgetting.
5: Right. And that's part of the process.
1: Yes.
5: Golly.
1: Agreed.
5: Because they hadn't showed us the picture. What?
1: All right. Here's a question. Without instructions, could you change a tire? Could you sew a button? Could you change a baby's diaper? We're in trouble, people. And the five stories we're watching today coming up.

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5: 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This is a big deal, and everyone is after your vote. Back to your inbox. 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
7: 1, 2, 3, 4, 5.
8: All right, number 5, the Democrat candidate for Senate in Texas is trying to sprint away from all the crazy stuff he says and believes, even though, you know, he said he loves trans kids and wants to protect their ability to get sex changes. Now he says, well, I don't support that. And obviously there are only 2 sexes. And I don't want to dismantle capitalism anymore, guys. That was just having some fun.
9: Oh, we're going to get to that, too, coming up, right?
10: But he ran a campaign to beat meat. He called it beat meat. I don't know what the hell he meant by that.
9: Yeah, there was that, too.
11: And he's beating a big fat steak now. Yeah.
8: number 4, the FBI arrested 3 people allegedly paying homeless individuals on Skid Row in Los Angeles to sign petitions in support of ballot initiatives, all using stolen identities of registered voters.
11: Man.
8: Yeah, we don't need that SAVE Act or anything like that. You know, everything secure. There is no, it's very rare.
9: Unreal.
8: Yeah. Number three, President Trump announced that he will send $500 rebate checks to nearly 1 million Affordable Care Act enrollees from 30 different states who he claimed were charged excessive fees under former President Joe Biden.
9: Interesting.
8: Number two, President Trump also, I mean, he's like Oprah Winfrey now, spoke last night at the GOP convention and said, hey, you get $5,000. You get $5,000.
9: Yes.
8: In the Trump dividend if Republicans win in the midterms. Meanwhile, though, here on Earth, number one, U.S. crude topped $100 per barrel as the market is bracing for a prolonged Iran war.
11: Oh, man.
8: Yeah. It's dicey.
9: That $5,000's going to come in handy.
11: Yeah.
8: Right.
11: Just how about just gas cards for everybody?
8: There you go. Yeah. Those are the top five stories that we are watching today. 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
9: Could you change a tire without instructions? Yes.
8: Yeah.
11: Yeah.
9: Good. Okay.
11: No, we're going to get deep in the weeds. Now I'm going to be out on a lot of these, I think. So go ahead.
9: Okay. Could you sew a button?
11: No.
9: Yes.
8: No.
9: Wow. I took a home ec class.
11: I did too.
9: I think it'll all come back to me. Did you have to sew anything?
11: I made a chef's hat.
8: I mean, I could get it attached. It would be ugly.
11: Oh, I couldn't.
9: Oh, well, I think that's all you're talking about.
11: There's
9: here.
11: There's no way I have the patience for that. None.
9: As far as the stats of people that were polled on this, 39% said they could definitely do it on the spot, change a tire. 22% said probably. 15% probably not. 20% definitely not. That wasn't that surprising to me. Now, sewing a button, 60% said they could do it on the spot. And then it was 20% probably, 8% probably not, 7% definitely not. Changing a baby diaper, 67% said they could do it.
11: No, I've done that.
9: What was that?
11: I've done that.
9: Oh, yeah. Yeah, I think we could do that. Yeah. Cooking white rice? Well, yeah.
8: Yeah.
9: Could you do it, Scott?
11: I don't know. That's, my wife can do all these things. Like.
9: Okay.
11: He's very helpful. Yeah.
9: We're going to get to the not wanting to dismantle capitalism anymore and much more. It's the Markley, Van Camp, and Robin Show in Dallas.

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3: Well, it's Good Neighbor Week in the community where our hero Chester A. Riley lives and works. 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

0: Markley, Van Camp, and Robin Joe in Dallas. I'm Jamie Markley, the Gen Xer. Millennial David Van Camp, the sexy boomer. That's Scott Robbins.
1: Okay. James Tallarico does not want to dismantle capitalism anymore, he says.
2: Not anymore. That was just woke one was crazy kind of thing. NBC News actually called out James Tallarico for his insane policy choices, including when he said, we need to dismantle capitalism because it's oppressive white supremacy and all that nonsense.
3: Tallarico himself under fire for past controversial comments, like this call to dismantle capitalism.
4: The link between climate change and white supremacy and capitalism in our country, and I think only ending the ways that all three of those oppressive systems work together are we going to be able to begin the process of dismantling them.
5: Did you mean that? So I've missed the mark on statements that I've made in the past. I'll be the first to admit that. What I was talking about when you listen to my entire comments was not capitalism, but crony capitalism, which is what we have today.
1: Oh, got it.
2: Yeah, now we're going to pivot. I love that the two things that he says when he's pivoting away now, James Tallarico, it's either, I missed the mark.
1: Missed the mark.
2: Or, I made some cringe statements in the past.
1: Right.
2: Okay, well, then what do you actually believe? Because, man, you've missed the mark so many times, it's like Ray Charles at a shooting range. I mean...
1: Yes.
6: It didn't go well.
2: Then how can anybody trust you on anything?
1: Of course. But that's just it. Is anyone really going to ask, well, what is it now?
2: Yeah.
1: Because now with what the dudes in women's sports, well, if it is unfair.
2: Yeah.
1: What does that mean? Mm-hmm. It obviously is. Now, yeah, you will find some guys that just suck at whatever that girls can beat, so they can do it.
2: Yeah.
1: But as long as they don't have they're better at their skills, right. it doesn't make any sense.
6: What if his internal polling has something to do with this?
2: Oh, completely.
6: I mean, I think he's looking at that going, man, they're really not digging this stuff.
2: And
6: that
2: he's
6: I've been
2: practiced
6: saying.
2: That
6: in
2: front of the mirror constantly. Yeah. He's like, well, I mean, I missed the mark. What I was talking about was crony capital. Well, no, that's not what you said. You were talking about climate change and capitalism.
1: Yeah. By the way, at the convention here in Dallas last night, Trump on the Democratic Socialists.
7: They call themselves Democrat Socialists, but actually they're communists. They're not socialists. They're long beyond socialists. A vote for any Democrat this year anywhere in the country is a vote to let a small and dangerous group of extremists hold our Congress and our country hostage. If they win, every bill becomes a ransom negotiation.
1: Yeah. Understand that. By the way, if you want to know what does Trump want to get accomplished the last 2 years of his presidency, I don't know if you heard this part of the speech or not.
6: Yeah.
1: By the way, it's been quite an adventure, our trip. Yeah. David's been sick, but a trooper rolling all the way through. You had a bout of just not going well yesterday, Scott. Yeah. But everybody doing all right?
6: Everybody's fine, yeah. I just when you don't sleep for like 24 hours, it's not good.
1: Yeah.
6: Yeah.
1: But this part, I wanted to just kind of break parts of this down and see what you think.
7: We'll make all Trump tax cuts permanent so that the Democrats can't end them. And we'll pass the Great Health Care Plan. We call it the Great Health Care Plan. To stop all government payments to the big insurance companies. We will make it legally impossible for any future president to destroy our country by having the right to open the border again. We will pass.
1: All right, hang on a second. As far as the health care plan.
2: Yeah. Waiting for that one still.
6: Well, I haven't seen anything on that other than talk.
2: Well, they put out like a fact sheet, but then not really a whole lot
6: of
2: math.
6: I mean, I don't know how long this is going to work.
1: Well,
6: I mean, everybody's frustrated. I mean, I don't know anybody who goes, my health insurance is really great. I mean, very few people say that. There's always holes you can shoot in it.
1: People
6: they don't
1: can
6: pay
1: say,
6: for this or, you know.
1: I like my doctor. Yeah. I like the health care I'm getting. But as far as the price goes, I mean, there are some companies that still don't really pay for a majority of someone's health care plan. Mm-hmm. But for a lot of Americans, that's been gone for years and years and years. And, what a debacle in 2017. When everybody's running on, repeal and replace Obamacare, and then there's no plan.
6: Nothing.
2: Yeah, nothing. Nothing at all.
1: And then the plan they put out there was just a hunk of crap.
2: Well, it was basically keep Obamacare, but don't even try to fund it. like, well, wait a minute. How does this work?
1: Yes.
2: I don't understand. And Obamacare has been a disaster. We all know that. Mm-hmm. I mean,
1: yes.
2: Just look at the health care cost inflation since the Affordable Care Act was passed, and it just shot up like a rocket.
1: Bonkers. Yes. And it was predicted ahead of time.
2: Yes, it was.
1: All right, he goes on.
7: As a no invasion of our country act. And we will win the war on fraud, and we will end no cash bail and institute the death penalty for large-scale drug dealers, human traffickers, and murderers of our law enforcement heroes. And one way or the other, before or after, if it has to be after, I hope it's before, November 3rd election, we will pass the Save America Act.
6: Okay. All right, let's do it then.
2: Yeah, it's...
6: Come on, man.
2: That is not going to happen before the election.
6: Dude, I don't think so
2: it's
6: either.
2: Not.
6: I mean, I...
1: No.
6: I get it. I mean, people want it. Mm-hmm. You know, the majority of the people want it, but it's just not going to happen.
1: Well, we can get to this later. When he brought John Thune up last night...
6: Yeah. Not fans.
1: I may have been one of those...
6: Yeah.
1: But there's no video of it, so how do you really know? Yeah. You know what I'm saying? You know what it's time for? It's that time. We do it a couple of times a day. Go around the table. It may not be the biggest story out there, but it caught your attention. You want to bring it in. David, what's your story here?
2: All right, this is a new studio, so I'm going to try something, and I hope it works.
1: You got to risk it for the biscuit, man.
2: You know, you've been
1: like walking through that part of Dallas I did last night solo.
2: Well, it's one block over, it's safe. Another block the other way.
1: Yeah. Anyway.
2: There's been a lot of talk, of course, about the Lindsey Clancy trial and how many, it's not a majority.

0: of women, obviously, but there are a lot of loud people on social media and even on the jury, apparently, who are like, well, yeah, she was going through some stuff and she shouldn't go to prison for murdering her three children. There's a Catholic priest. His name is, Father Dan Rehill, who had a pretty scorching hot take about this.
1: Okay.
0: I'll try to play it. And if it doesn't work, because I'm unfamiliar with this board, I think I've got it set up correctly. I'll have it a little bit later.
1: But, okay.
0: Here it is.
2: Let me tell you, this Lindsey Clancy debacle. There is no universe that exists where a man would kill three of his children and be going to the courthouse and hundreds of men would show up to rally behind him. That world doesn't exist. But somehow, there's women out there that think this is a good thing. So now we are promoting killing children outside the womb. Is this not crazy? This is crazy. Yes, I understand she was on all these drugs and all the other things. Seek help. You're a grown woman. This is a catastrophe that, one, that this thing happened at all, and we should pray for her. I think she has demons, to be honest. But these women that are behind her, insanity is reigning in many places. If you're dating a woman right now who is a supporter of this woman who killed her children, cut bait and run for your life.
3: Yeah.
1: Yeah.
3: Yeah. Agree with that.
1: Yeah. It had to be said.
3: Yep.
1: I'm glad he did.
3: Yeah. Me too.
1: And I'm sure that he probably got criticized for it.
0: Yeah. Well, he doesn't care. He's got the courage of his convictions there.
1: Yes.
0: Saying, yeah, this is not okay. Like, just you don't get a mulligan when it comes to strangling your three kids.
3: No.
1: Exactly. Yeah. Good for him, man. All right, Scotty, what do you got for what's your story?
3: Talked a lot about and heard a lot of bad takes concerning the ICE facilities, but this is a new one. A Democrat, Gwen Moore, is out of Wisconsin, 4th District. This one defies belief. She said that she had just left a detention facility at Leavenworth, Kansas. She said she wanted to check on her constituents and make sure that they were being treated properly.
0: Her constituents?
3: That's what she said. Her words, not mine.
0: Illegal aliens?
3: Yeah, well, apparently. She said, well, my constituents said they were being treated well. I can't figure out why they're here. She can't figure it out. She doesn't know why they're here. She said, unless they, of course, are making money, and they are, $307,000 for each bed. It's clear profit that's driving this from ICE. There are no public safety concerns. Hey, moron. They're here illegally. They're breaking the law.
1: I don't even understand what her take is supposed to be.
3: Yeah. Well, that they're not the worst of the worst, and they're not here because they broke the law. Well, in fact, they did break the law, and that's why they are there.
1: You know?
3: I don't understand these people. I don't get it. She goes there. They're being treated properly, which is fine. That's good. And then she wonders why they're there.
1: They're there because so many sanctuary cities wouldn't open up the jails to ICE. So they had to go into neighborhoods, right, like they said, from the jump. And if we got to go into the neighborhoods, we run into anybody here illegally, they're going to go too.
3: Well, then they broke the law.
1: Exactly.
3: I mean, what are we doing here?
1: Yeah.
3: It's not like that's not breaking the law. So, in other words, no heinous crimes were committed, but they got sent to this place. Well they committed the crime by coming here illegally. We lose track of that.
1: They've been successful in brainwashing enough people to believe that that's not even really breaking the law.
0: Yeah.
3: You're right. That's a great descriptor because you're absolutely right. That's not really breaking the law.
1: But it is.
3: Like, there's a difference there.
1: God. My story, man, it's entered my mind, I don't know how many times a day, Charlie Kirk, what happened.
3: Yeah.
1: And just how sad that day was, and knowing what his future was going to be. And I was glad that Trump brought it up last night, and I don't actually have the clip of everyone chanting Charlie, which was really a cool thing. But here's part of what he said about Charlie Kirk last night.
4: So exactly 1 year ago tomorrow, a far-left extremist assassinated my great friend and conservative voice, Charlie Kirk, because Charlie Kirk spoke the truth. What shocked millions of Americans was not only the fact that Charlie was murdered as bad as it was, but also how many people made an excuse for it or cheered for it. They were cheering, some people, sick people. For a brief moment, the mask came off the radical left, and you

0: what they were really all about. And now those same people are trying to get power over you in this election, and they are all voting Democrat. Okay, they're all voting, every one of them, and you can't let it happen. We will not let them win. And in Charlie's honor, I just want to say we love you, Charlie.
1: Yeah, then it would starting after that. So, yeah, man, a lot of people that were in the medical field, the nursing industry, teachers, the way they reacted and celebrated was sickening. But sometimes it's good to see who people really are.
2: Oh, I don't agree. I agree with you there. Yeah, I disagree on what they did. Yes.
3: Well, there's that tattoo artist. Did you see that? And I'm not going to give them any free publicity by naming them, but they have the for the Kirkiversary is what they call it. A tattoo of like a bullet going into your neck. That's evil, man.
1: Absolutely. And it's good to know who those people are. You would not want to associate with them. You can pray for them.
2: Yeah.
1: But I wouldn't associate with them. But yeah, turning point as far as growth in the chapters, it's happened. Don't know what will happen in the future.
2: You know, I wasn't even aware of that until I heard it today.
1: I thought that was really good news. Yeah. I wasn't either.
2: I didn't see that coming. Yeah. They actually would grow.
1: So
2: that's good. Yeah.
1: And it's the best way to honor Charlie Kirk.
2: Yep.
1: Okay. Much more to get to. You know, driving while drunk is not a good thing. Driving drunk and blind?
2: What?
1: Nimrod's of the News is coming up. You don't want to miss that one. And a news update next.

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8: We got monkey buttons going on, man.
9: We do.
8: Stop with the monkey buttons.
9: I'm not even close to it.
8: We got to talk about weight loss injections. People talk about them because they're effective. They help people lose weight. But you know what?
9: What?
8: Sometimes there's side effects with that.
9: I've heard that.
8: And then it could ruin an evening. Like you're going to a convention, and all of a sudden, you think it's like a sneaker, and all of a sudden, it's you got to leave the entire arena. It's not good. You don't want it. I'm telling you that. 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
9: It works just like the shots by crushing your appetite, crushing cravings, helping regulate blood sugar. 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
8: Sneaker. I mean, like shoes?
10: Yeah.
8: Like for the runs?
10: You.
8: News update, David Van Camp.
10: I haven't heard that phrase in a while.
9: No impromptu track meets. All right.
8: Yeah. Get that.
9: All right. From Christopher Rufo, get this, a Nigerian chieftain billed Medicaid more than $36 million, then snapped up luxury properties in California and built a palace for himself in Nigeria that includes a golden statue of himself. So we have finally found that Nigerian prince who has been emailing us for decades.
10: Yes. Thank goodness.
8: That is incredible. Yeah. Now we got to get the Nimrods. Here we go.
11: When the going gets tough.
12: Damn it, this is too hard.
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14: I love the poorly educated.
8: All right. Nimrods in the News. We go to the UK where Anthony Hall, he's 50, and does not have a driving license, partly because he's blind.
9: Well, yeah.
8: Took his partner's car and drove 150 miles.
9: Blind
8: and drunk, like hammered. Yes.
9: Wow.
8: They're like, oh, how is that even possible? Well, he told the officer after he finally got stopped that he had gone blind a couple years ago, but could see some lights, and explained while on the motorway he had just followed an SUV's lights. But it caught up to him. He's swerving all over the place just trying to keep up. It's crazy. So he has been arrested, and that's Nimrod's in the News.
9: Gavin Newsom's telling that guy to get him a CDL.

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4: From ABC News, I'm Dave Packer. Night 2 of the GOP midterm convention in Dallas, ahead of President Trump's speech tonight, Texas Governor Greg Abbott emphasized border security and Republicans' economic policy.
5: I'm here to tell you that Republicans are going to win this year because Americans want safe communities and secure borders, and Republicans will deliver on that need.
4: This a night after Trump's first speech at the convention, where he promised a $5,000 payout to Americans if Republicans stay in control of the House and Senate in November. ABC's Mary Bruce has more.
6: Democratic Congressman Robert Garcia noting time and time again, Trump has told Americans to expect dividend checks that never came. He says this offer is no different.
7: The dividend is not happening. He promised a dividend on the tariffs. That didn't happen. He promised a dividend on Doge. That didn't happen. There's no one in the country that thinks somehow this new dividend is actually going to happen.
6: California Senator Alex Padilla saying our tax dollars aren't a campaign slush fund and bribing Americans for their vote is illegal.
4: While in Dallas for the convention, President Trump toured the National Medal of Honor Museum. He repeated the desire to get a medal himself.
8: Tonight, the story will be that Donald Trump wants the Congressional Medal of Honor for himself. I'm only kidding. Actually, I'm not kidding. I would like to. I can think of no other thing.
4: No AI threat.
9: Just days after a former employee warned that AI could kill all of humanity in a matter of years, Anthropic publishing an alarming report saying it blocked several possible attempts to use its AI models to help develop biological weapons.
4: ABC's Matt Rivers, a 15-year-old boy rescued off the coast of Alaska in the Bering Sea after clinging to a small boat capsized for 3 days. Two others not surviving, a brother and a cousin. 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
4: Tomorrow marks the 25th anniversary of the 9/11 attacks. Senate Minority Leader Chuck Schumer today spoke at 7 World Trade Center in New York City. The New York Democrat recounted his experience on that day.
12: When the Twin Towers fell, they brought down with them a shroud between the comfortable normalcy of the past and the uncertain and fragile future. America was never the same after 9/11.
13: Schumer urged Americans to come together again as they did after the attacks. The FBI today arrested a California football mom for allegedly doing an end run that netted her hundreds of thousands in stolen fundraising.
14: Orange County authorities say Julie Molina, treasurer of the Booster Club, boosted more than $400,000 to pay off her mortgage and her credit cards. A real gut punch to the high school football team and donors, says Max Duncan, the mayor of Aliso Viejo.
15: It'll feel like he got punched to all the people who went out there and raised the money and put on all the events.
14: The 56-year-old is charged with wire fraud that could get her 80 years if convicted. She allegedly hid the payments with made-up reports, her husband saying he had no idea how the house got paid for.
16: I really don't know anything.
14: Wayne Cabot, ABC News.
13: New Mexico's congressional delegation is now calling on Apple and Google to publicly commit to keeping the state's name on their maps after President Trump posted images suggesting the state be renamed New America. The lawmakers point out that the president does not have the legal authority to make that change. Dave Packer, ABC News.
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25: 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Jamie Markley, David Van Camp, Scott Robbins. We're in Dallas for the first ever midterm Republican convention. Trump spoke last night. He'll give the final comments tonight. The keynote tonight is J.D. Vance. I don't know if J.D.'s going to be talking about the $5,000 for you and the $5,000 for you, Scott Robbins.
26: I doubt it.
25: $5,000 for everybody else. And if you happen to miss that from last night, it went like this. Dude, I did that again with that button. We're on a different studio. Sorry about that. Here you go. Roll it.
27: If the Republicans win the

0: House of Representatives and the United States Senate, both of them, because of our economic, tremendous economic success, I will issue a dividend to every adult citizen in the United States of America for $5,000.
1: Anyone want to say, it's like when a company's doing good, it's like a bonus. Because of the tariffs, it's going to be like a bonus.
2: Yeah, I don't know about this. That's populism, though. That's what he's good at. I mean, that's what he promises. But it's almost like, remember Joe Biden on the campaign trail started telling people, I'll give you another $2,000 stimulus. Mm-hmm. And then they counted a $1,200 stimulus as part of the payment that was under the Trump administration. Remember that?
3: Right, yes.
2: And they said, here's your $800.
3: Mm-hmm.
2: Like, okay.
3: Yeah.
2: We're just giving away stuff now, huh?
3: Yes. Well, I still want to see how the Democrats react to it. I think that's going to be funny.
4: How they're going to.
3: And then John Thune was asked about it.
2: Well, yeah, John Thune, Senate Majority Leader, he's asked about the president's promise to give $5,000 to every adult citizen.
5: Okay. Well, that's a good question, Dan, and we'll cross that bridge when we come to it. And obviously, as the president, the condition he put on it is elect us. And I think the focus, the emphasis that he was making there, and I think this is a clear one between us and the Democrats, is he wants more money in the pockets of the American people. The Democrats want to grow government in Washington, D.C., And anytime they have power, that's what they do. They expand, they grow government, they spend more, tax more. And what the president is suggesting last night is we want more money in the pockets of the American people. And that is a very clear difference between us.
6: So could you cut taxes?
5: What's that?
6: Could you cut taxes?
5: Well, I mean, we will take another run at it. You bet.
3: Okay. How about the voter ID?
4: Yes.
2: Yeah, let's focus on that. Honestly, that's what I'd rather have more than the $5,000 inflation check.
4: Me too.
3: Well, you know,
4: and it seems much more doable as well.
2: Yeah.
4: Yeah.
3: In the arena last night, when Trump brought up John Thune, it did not go well for John Thune.
0: John Thune is here from the Senate. Where's John? Where's John? No. John is working hard. He's got great opposition. He's got great opposition from the Democrat. Schumer and these guys are terrible.
3: Okay, so we'll get into mind reading, or at least I will for a second. As I'm sitting there, and he says that, okay? Because he's quick to, like, defend him. Oh, no. He's working hard. Mm-hmm. He is. Trump knew the audience was not going to give him a warm welcome.
2: Oh, completely, yes.
3: He was going down the line introducing different people, and then he got to Thune. He knew that. And that's why he did that on purpose. And then he's like, oh, no. Hang on, hold on. But I'm sure he wanted Thune to hear that.
4: Oh, I'm absolutely sure of it, yes. I knew it when he said it. He's like, he knows Thune is there, and he's going to hear the blast that's coming.
3: Yes.
4: And he has to do what he has to do. I mean, he has to do the whole, no. He's a good man. He's working hard.
3: Yeah. I mean, he doesn't do that all the time.
4: Can't get anything done, but he's working hard.
3: You know, sometimes he won't defend him. He'll go after him.
2: Well, it's when he wants something done, but this was supposed to be kind of a love fest for Republicans.
4: Right.
2: So it's like, hey, look, he's got a tough job. And there's a certain point where I am a little bit, I'm sympathetic to anybody in a position of leadership like that, like a John Thune, because you do have to work with a bunch of different factions within your own party. And when you have a razor-thin margin, you know you're not going to be able to get certain things done. It is disappointing when he's saying, and you know, like Mike Lee was out there talking about how you could actually have accomplished this as early as the spring, the Save America Act, and he just wouldn't do it.
3: Right.
2: And maybe there's behind... There is for sure behind the scenes stuff that we don't know that's going on for a reason why he didn't do it. But man, it sucks.
3: Yes.
2: When he's like, we just don't have time. We only have several months ahead of us. What?
4: Right.
3: No. Again, man, that's the one cloud that's sort of over the thing. It's like this didn't get done.
2: Yeah.
3: Now, a big part of that speech last night was about winning races, of course, and especially the Texas Senate race. Mm-hmm. And our old pal, Mr. Mift, talked to James Tallarico.
2: Yeah, and we passed Mr. Mift today.
4: Yeah, we saw him.
3: Yeah, you guys, you missed him at first. I saw him just to my left. Yeah. And that's why, without even saying, hey, you know who that is, I just said, man, I'm getting miffed here.
4: Yeah. There he is.
3: And you're like, what? You're miffed. Yeah. Miffed about what? I'm like, and I point right at him.
4: Yeah.
3: And you're like, oh, there he is. By the way, I look up his height online.
2: Yeah.
3: It said 6'1"?
2: No, he's not 6'1".
3: And the reason I looked it up, I'm like, oh, he's a short guy.
4: Yeah.
3: I thought you were going to pick him up and

0: Put them in your pocket, Scott.
1: No, he was a little guy, though.
0: Right.
1: How tall is he then? He's not 6'1".
2: No,
0: that's what it said online.
2: I would guess probably because he came up, if I'm judging it correctly, about to my shoulder. I'm 5'11". So what, 5'6"?
1: Yeah,
2: 5'5". Okay. That's 5'6" maybe.
1: Yeah,
0: but tall, Stan, 5'6". But stands tall as a journalist.
2: I'm getting a little miffed around here.
0: Of course, that's that guy.
3: There's no reason to go back and forth and be in this aggressive way.
4: Miffed around here about how information's been shared with the press corps.
3: What are you miffed about?
0: Yes, what are you miffed about?
2: Concern it.
0: And that was when for 2 weeks you had mainstream journalists actually do their job trying to figure out what was going on with Joe Biden's health after that debate debacle.
1: Mm-hmm.
0: Before they named Kamala Harris. Well, we need answers. Well, for all of us paying attention, we knew something was wrong for years.
1: Yeah.
0: And all of a sudden, well, he's getting a little bit miffed.
4: Missed around here about how information's been shared with the press corps.
3: What are you missing?
0: Yes.
2: By cracky.
0: Yeah. So he's talking with Tallarico.
2: Yes. And he brought up that Ken Paxton ad that you were playing yesterday, Jamie, where it was made using AI. And this is one of the reasons why I didn't like this is because it's made with AI. And even though it is using James Tallarico's words or paraphrasing his words about his insane beliefs, he can turn around, media can turn around and say, well, it was AI.
0: Dude.
2: That's what happened here with Mr. Miffed and James Tallarico.
5: You're blanketing the airwaves with television ads. The Paxton team or associated groups are starting to do so as well. And he's released one that uses AI imagery of you and your past public statements. What do you make of the use of AI, first of all, in a political ad?
6: I mean, this is consistent with Ken Paxton's record of lying to the people of Texas. And now he's lying to the people of Texas using artificial intelligence to put words in my mouth, and
1: no,
6: I think Texans
1: no.
6: Well, are tired.
5: They're statements you've made.
6: Not,
5: it's just they're
6: not,
5: being personified in a different way.
6: Well, and not all of those statements. I mean, this is the issue. Is when you look at this ad, they are using AI in order to mislead the people of this state, and that is completely consistent with a liar like Ken Paxton.
0: And this is the thing: if you got three Jamokes that can figure this out with watching that ad one time.
1: Mm-hmm.
0: Who are the people making the decisions?
2: I don't know.
0: These are supposed to be the pros that understand marketing in a way that we can't imagine. They don't.
2: No. Well, there was that group, and I don't know if it's the same group that put it out there. It's not the Paxton campaign, but it was a PAC that was putting out those weird AI videos of James Tallarico, like dressed like the main character from The Sound of Music.
0: All right.
2: Or Mary Poppins or whatever it was, and he's
0: right.
2: Singing all this stuff. I'm like, you don't have – that's stupid. You don't have to do that. You just play words he has spoken using his own mouth.
0: Exactly.
2: Okay?
0: That's all you got to do.
1: I saw an ad for him last night where he's the waiter. Have you seen that one?
2: No.
1: That he's working for you.
2: Oh,
1: and he brings food to people at their table. It's...
0: That's an ad for him?
1: For him. Because he's working for you. See, he's giving you the food. He's handing you the food. He's not working for himself like Ken Paxton is.
0: Okay.
1: No, it's lame as hell.
0: Again,
1: I mean, it is.
0: When
1: so,
0: you're talking about the regular people around here at a convention like this, just good, hardworking people, and then you have this other class of people, and that's when you refer to the dork fest that thinks ads like that are going to be effective for regular people.
1: Yeah.
0: They're not.
1: Yeah, he's serving him the hot plate.
2: Oh, okay.
1: Yeah, he's got the blue plate special going on. Thank you, dude.
0: Okay. And that's all because of what?
1: Because he's working for you.
2: Yeah, he's.
0: No, it's because he's serving the plate because he all of a sudden loves meat.
7: But he ran a campaign to beat meat. He called it beat meat. I don't know what the hell he meant by that. These people are going to tell me, what the hell does he wants to beat meat?
0: The best part of this is the laugh. The Trump laugh. He cracks himself up.
7: But it was bad for his image, so he started eating meat. And he recently... It's getting worse. I'm getting myself in trouble. Getting worse.
0: His comedic timing is really something.
1: Yeah. You know, if I have a barbecue joint, by the way, I got the Talafrico on the menu now. It's like a three stacks of, you know, of good beef or something on a sandwich. I'm doing it. I'm taking advantage of it.
0: Okay. I just happened to see this. I thought it might be useful, especially checking out of a hotel. It's the most forgotten items left in hotel rooms. Mm-hmm. Any ideas? We don't have to make this an official game.
2: Is it going to be a game? Oh, okay.
0: David's always up for a game.
1: Yeah,
0: Scott,
1: I know he is.
0: You don't really want to do a game here.
1: I like getting kicked again. That would be fun.
0: Just what comes to your mind, Scott?
1: Keys.
0: You say keys.
1: Like car keys or whatever, yeah.
0: Boy, this is a good thing you didn't say game. Keys is nowhere in the
1: top
0: 8.
1: That's because I've done it, so that's probably why I said it.
0: Nowhere in the top 8, no.
1: It's amazing.
0: David?
2: Chargers, probably.
0: Yeah, phone chargers, number 1.
2: Yeah.
1: That makes sense.
0: David? Or Scott? What would you guess next?
1: Why are they leaving? Toiletries? You know, your

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1: No?
2: Really?
1: No. Not a phone.
2: Surprised at that.
1: David?
3: You leave like an extra pair of shoes or flip-flops or something like that.
1: Yeah, clothes.
3: Yeah.
1: That would be included there. That was second, actually. So you've got phone chargers, clothes, toiletries. You mentioned a wallet. You'll be surprised, I think, at number four. Fifth was like jewelry.
2: Jewelry? Yeah.
1: Yeah. Then you got a passport, dentures at eight.
2: Dentures?
1: Yes. But if either one of you guess number four, I'll be surprised. You each got one more guess.
3: All right.
2: Gosh. I can't even.
3: Suitcase.
1: No, sir.
3: Dang.
1: Scott?
2: Man. I'm at a total loss here. I don't even know why. I don't know. I honestly don't know. Nothing pops into my head right now.
1: Toys of the adult variety.
2: See, you know what? I thought there's no way you'd forget that, but okay.
1: Well, so maybe, it came to mind to you?
2: Yeah, it did. I was going to say it, but it was just like nobody leaves that there.
3: Maybe they didn't forget it. It was just a single use. That was a crazy night, and they just leave it for the maid.
1: No, they say it's forgotten in the bedding.
3: Oh, no. Oh, God.
1: Yes. Yes.
2: Wow.
1: It's staff, I hope you tipped.
3: Hello.
2: Golly.
1: The maid. What I'm saying there.
2: Yeah.
1: Okay.
2: What do they keep those?
1: Boy, oh boy. All right, we got to get to a news update. And the five stories we're watching today. It's the Markley, Van Camp, and Robin Show in Dallas.

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3: I remember how shocked everyone was back in May when we learned NASCAR champion Kyle Busch died suddenly at age 41. His cause of death was complications of pneumonia that progressed to sepsis. Now that's a term you may have heard before but not fully understand. Sepsis is the body's overwhelming response to an infection. I once heard someone describe it quite well as a small kitchen fire that sets off the sprinklers throughout the whole building. The response spreads far beyond the original problem. Blood pressure can crash, organs begin to fail. You can remember the warning signs with the acronym TIME. T for temperature that is too high or too low, I for signs of infection, M for mental changes like new confusion, and E is for extremely ill, severe pain, trouble breathing. Don't wait then, get to an emergency room. I'm Dr. Sanjay Gupta, helping you live a better life.
4: Waiting for your sign? Here

0: Markley, Van Camp, and Robbins show in Dallas. Jamie Markley, David Van Camp, Scott Robbins, and now the five stories we're watching today. One,
1: two, Chris Rufo, three, four, five. Reporting today that a Nigerian chieftain billed Medicaid more than $36 million, bought a bunch of luxury properties in California, and built a palace in Nigeria. And on the property, it includes a golden statue of himself.
2: Nice.
1: So we'll see where that goes. We do know where the Nigerian prince is living now.
0: You can't make this stuff up.
1: Been emailing us since AOL.
2: You don't need my money anymore.
1: Number four, the Democrat candidate for Senate in Texas is trying to run away from all the crazy stuff he said, including beating meat, according to the president.
2: Mm-hmm.
1: And even though he says he loves the trans kids, wants to protect their ability to get sex changes, now he says he doesn't really support that.
2: No.
1: And yeah, there are two genders. And yeah, you know, maybe we should cool it on the boys playing in girls' sports.
0: So everything you've believed in the past, pretty much gone now.
1: It's gone now, yeah.
0: Mm-hmm. Okay.
1: Yeah. At least for the next couple months.
2: He's evolved.
1: Yeah. Number three, the FBI arrested three people allegedly paying homeless folks on Skid Row in downtown Los Angeles to sign petitions in support of ballot initiatives, all using stolen identities of registered voters. Number two, President Trump spoke last night at the GOP convention and promised a $5,000 Trump dividend if Republicans win in the midterms.
0: Yeah, there's a lot of backlash conservatives today. Yeah,
1: it's like, yeah, don't really want that. And then meanwhile, number one, U.S. crude oil topped $100 per barrel because of the reality of a prolonged Iran war.
0: Jeez. Yes.
2: We hit the $5 mark. Can't be that far away.
1: Depends on what state you're in.
2: Yeah, that's true.
1: I mean, I saw a gas station today at $3.89.
0: Yeah.
2: Not in our backyard. It's $4.65.
0: I will say, when Trump was talking Iran last night, he did do that one funny bit. I don't know if you heard this part or not.
3: Be the tag.
0: Hold on a second. Say, first, go to the beginning. Go to the beginning. All the way back.
3: We don't need much. We see everything. You know, because of Space Force, which was my baby, I have to say, the first term, we can see everything. We can see the tag on their coat. Mohammed Al-Fayed. This is Muhammad. It's never Muhammad. It's never Muhammad Jones. Muhammad. Muhammad Al-Azuri. And it says right on his tag, we can read it from space. Can you believe this? Thousands of miles away, and we're reading somebody's. We know exactly what's going on, but we notice there's a little activity at Pickax. I would advise Iran not to get cute.
0: Yeah, just bomb the crap out of him, basically. Mm-hmm.
1: Muhammad Jones saying. Does sound like a backup running back for the University of Alabama.
0: It does.
1: That could be.
2: Or an alternative band from Georgia.
0: But certainly not a commander.
1: No.
0: In Iran. To that point.
1: Muhammad Jones checking in for the first time of the season.
0: Yeah. Every once in a while on this show, we'll have a little battle with the millennial and the boomer, because that happens all the time.
1: Sure. Mm-hmm.
0: Right? Gen Z is saying millennials are the new boomers.
1: I think that's probably true, yes.
0: How so?
1: When it comes to, like, posting cringe stuff on Facebook and yeah, I can see that.
0: Wow. I thought you were going to defend, but no, you say the Gen Zers have a point.
1: I think a little bit, yeah. But, I mean, at least we're not, you know, doing the stuff that Gen Z is doing.
2: No.
0: Yeah.
1: It's like having absolutely no personal relationships.
0: Yeah, that is terrifying in so many different ways.
1: Yeah.
0: All right, we got a couple of updates to get to, and the Scott Robbins trifecta coming up right here.

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0: The Markley, Van Camp, and Robbins Show in Dallas for the first ever GOP midterm convention. I'm Jamie Markley, the Gen Xer. David Van Camp, the millennial and the sexy boomer. Scott Robbins.
1: Mm-hmm.
0: Got the Robbins trifecta coming up in just a few. News update, David Van Camp.
2: Laura Ingraham had the exclusive network interview or cable news interview with President Trump here in Dallas. And, of course, what was brought up? Well, the $5,000 checks, of course.
1: Yeah.
0: Yes.
2: And here we go. Here's the snippet that's dropped.
3: Okay. And I just give the money now. If you have the money, why not give it now?
4: Because they can't. I'll tell you what. Because the Democrats can't do it. Because with them, it's negative growth. With us, it's so positive. So we're taking in $21 trillion. No country's ever taken in anywhere near that. It's 4 or 5 times higher than the next. All because of that beautiful word that you and I love more than most others, tariffs.
5: Do you support this proposal, Congressman?
6: 100%. I hope the first vote that we take when we head back to Washington, D.C. next week is a vote to say we stand for this, or those that are going to say they don't stand for this. Right? For a senior on...
2: Yeah, that the last part of that was Representative Brian Mast saying, yeah, let's get this done.
1: Yeah, let's do it.
0: The vote will be interesting.
2: Yes, the vote will be interesting if they do it before the midterms. But Trump is saying probably
1: after
2: not.
1: After
2: the midterms.
0: Because they have to win.
2: Yeah.
1: And only if they win.
0: Yeah. I mean, isn't that the whole reason he mentioned it last night? Is to get the win. That's what they're trying to do with this whole convention.
2: He's going all Rabdar Gab on everybody. Remember that?
0: From?
2: Well, man, I don't know if this was just a Houston thing or a Texas thing. It was in the 90s. Rabdar Gab, which is read a book, do a report, get a buck. They were paying children to read books.
1: I do kind of remember that. Other states did it, too. But, yeah, you're right.
2: Maybe my fellow millennials will be like, I remember that. Those cheesy, Rabdar Gab. Read a book. Do a report. Get a buck.
0: Yeah. So now, you had a daughter. And a lot of the 90s was just having fun.
2: Yeah.
0: So I do not remember that. Yeah. That's pretty funny.
2: But that's what Trump is doing right now. He's saying, vote Republican. Get $5,000.
0: Yeah. Makes sense. The other part of this whole thing with this convention is trying to bring people together, because a lot of Republicans or conservatives, whatever you want to call it, they're splintered, especially in the last year since Charlie Kirk was assassinated.
1: Mm-hmm.
0: And, you know, some people have just gone loony. Mm-hmm. Yeah, I would say we all three shared the same opinions on who's gone loony and who, you know, at least appears to be sane. But on the anniversary of Charlie Kirk's assassination, an interview with Daily Wire, Frank Turek, who was Charlie Kirk's mentor, talked about that was the one thing Charlie was great at, was bringing people together, which I think is really true. And this is what he said.
7: Charlie was the coalition builder. Charlie could keep Ben Shapiro and Tucker Carlson in the same room and say to them, do you want to get 80% of what you want or 0%? There's nobody like that now. Of course, he knew everybody, right? And he could be trusted.
0: Yeah, that seems to be missed.
2: Yeah.
0: You know, it'd be interesting, too. Could they bring Candace Owens into that same room?
2: Well,
1: I thought about that today. And you know, with the Charlie Kirk anniversary of his death, Candace Owens, and how just upside down things got and sideways after that happened. I mean, and it's just grown even to a bigger. You know, I mean, it's just wild.
0: Oh, yeah. Well, it's sad in so many ways.
1: Oh, it's incredibly sad.
2: Waste of potential to me.
1: Me too, because it's just like, why did you have to do that? Was it worth it? Mm-hmm. Really? Well,
0: and some people still believe in a lot of that nonsense.
1: Oh, I know that. Yeah.
2: Well, I saw something from her last week or week before. It was whenever the official plea went in. So that was a few weeks ago, I guess, from Tyler Robinson. And it was like a big gotcha. Because he pleaded not guilty. defendants do that all the time.
1: Constantly.
2: Because you're trying to figure out what kind of deal you can get.
0: Yeah. Jeremy Boring, who used to be with Daily Wire, put out this post today talking about it. You know, it had been a year. He said, Charlie had flaws like any man. He was not killed for them. Charlie was murdered because for what was best about him. For what was extraordinary, he spoke the truth with strength and love. Two qualities we've been assured cannot coexist, and yet Charlie showed us that they can and must. and some of the worst ugliness humans are capable of has been unleashed by Charlie's death. Mm-hmm. Evil performed for clicks, for money, sometimes just for attention. He goes on about that for a while. And how his death has been celebrated. And his kids will have to grow up in a world that lies to them every day about what kind of man he was. It's easy on a day like today to damn it all, but Charlie wouldn't. This is what I liked about what he wrote. He said he would have hugged his wife, sent a few Bible verses off to his friends, modeled love for his children, and gotten back to work, speaking the truth with strength and love. He had a better heart than I do, but I will try to follow his lead. And he had a better heart than most all of us, if we're to be honest. So I just thought that was a cool tribute. Mm-hmm. And then the third story down in Fox, it's the battle between Aaron Rodgers and Danica Patrick. And then I got sucked into that.
2: What's going on with that?
0: Does anyone really care?
2: What battle?
1: I'm curious.
2: I don't know anything about the battle.
0: Okay, I was wondering. I'm like, so it's not just me. And I'm like, what? This relationship's been over for years.
1: Yeah.
0: Well, apparently, Danica Patrick said last year in an interview that he was kind of emotionally abusive. And, well, it was a sudden breakup, and it came from out of nowhere because Danica Patrick was talking with Sage Steele. Mm-hmm. She said, I felt like it was my life. And you're with someone like that, and then it kind of comes out of nowhere. It's sort of earth-shattering stuff. And, like, okay. So Aaron Rodgers now doing an interview is, like, just not having it. So, you know, he said this is his final season as the Steelers quarterback. And he did a sit-down with teammate Cam Hayward. And he said, I dated Danica. She had just retired. She was depressed and not fun to be around. But I didn't leave her because I was trying to be there and be a good partner. And it was going a certain direction, obviously. There was no intimacy. There was nothing. She tells a story that she was so blindsided and getting left by you, and then he leaves a trail of blood, because that was another part of her statement. He left a trail of blood.
1: That's a little dramatic, isn't it?
0: Yes.
1: Mm-hmm.
0: And Rogers just goes on to say, and I'm like, what are you talking about? That's not what happened. He said it was just coming up on COVID, and he was going to buy a place in Malibu. And she says, do you want to buy it together? And I said, no. And she said, you know what that means then? And I said, yeah, that's the way things are going. She said, well, let's get counseling. Then we get counseling. Then COVID hits and we're stuck together. And then he left her after that.
1: Yeah.
0: Is the way it went down. But he's not painting a nice picture of, like, you know what? It just didn't work out. So I think she's a great person. He's not saying that.
1: No.
0: And I have no idea who is right and wrong in that whole thing. But it's like when you have someone like Danica Patrick, and she might be just great to be in a relationship with. But whenever you see someone like that on TV, and Scott, a lot of times you're like, oh, my gosh, she's incredible. Look at her. Oh, my gosh. I'm like, you have no idea. This could be a nightmare.
1: Oh, I'm sure of it. Yeah.
2: Well, it's a nightmare that you would like to live, though, Scott.
1: But well,
0: you're like, I'd like to experience that nightmare at least for a little while. I'm like, see, I don't know, man. I'm not quite sure about that.
1: That was a long time ago. Just for the record.
2: Right. Now you're sounding like a DSA candidate, right? It's like, I got out of that game 20 minutes ago. Right? Changed my mind. I'm not talking about lining up shot glasses with somebody's bathwater.
1: Now you're making it worse.
0: You ready for your big three
1: I'm
0: now?
1: A happily married man. So
8: there you go. Are you ready?
9: One, two,
8: it's the three most important news stories of the day.
9: I hit the trifecta.
8: Well, at least according to Scott Robbins. It's the trifecta on the Markley, Van Camp, and Robbins Show.
1: Aaron Rodgers called audibles.
10: I want to go to dinner.
1: The audibles.
0: Every day about this time, the Scott Robbins trifecta, where I try to quarterback it, and he makes it very difficult to get the ball down the field.
1: I do my best.
0: And Casey gets frustrated by it a lot. I think.
1: I don't care what he gets frustrated about.
0: You don't?
1: We're doing him a favor by keeping it out there, Casey. You know?
0: Okay.
1: Jeez.
0: Casey, are you ready?
1: Is he ready? If he's not ready, that's fine.
10: And there you have it.
0: He's like, I'm done.
1: Well, then take off.
2: He's waiting for me in the truck now.
1: No kidding.
10: Three.
1: Thanks, Casey.
0: Yes, he's ready. Here
1: a
0: we go.
1: A scientist accidentally discovered a jaw-dropping ice age fossil, an ancient molar tooth, while conducting a field survey in San Mateo County. Bridget Lynch works for a company called Balance Hydrologics, was working on a project, and she came across this. It was preserved in a habitat for the threatened California red-legged frog. My God, we got to protect that frog. She stumbled upon this unusual rock in a creek bed. She said, I was down to the creek bed, and I was looking at these rocks, and I came across it, and I thought, well, this is a very weird-shaped rock. She took a photo of that rock and continued on with her survey. A day or so later, she was reviewing the photograph and learned that it was an exceptionally preserved upper left third molar belonging to an ancient Pacific mastodon estimated to be in his early 40s when he croaked. She said, as a geologist, I've gone out and seen some stuff before, but definitely not as exciting as this. Now, the tooth for that part was very brown and very yellowed over, and there was some decay to it. The photo, of course, she said, is a reminder that you need to brush after every meal, because that mastodon did not. So, there you go.
9: Goodbye.
0: This guy, Robin Trifecta, top three of the day. She's not leaving now.
1: Shut up.
0: Up to number
9: two.
1: The creators of South Park plan to rebrand the popular series as South America ahead of their season premiere, which is coming up soon. They were joking about it, but they said, hey, we may end up doing it after all, which would be kind of par for the course for those guys if they did. I'm not even offended by this or even irritated by it. I think it's kind of funny, actually.
2: Yeah. I don't know. It's kind of, to me, it's like, it's just kind of lame.
1: It's a little lame, but I get it. It's I get fine. What they're doing, yeah. But, yeah, I'm not going to freak out over this. You know, none of that. It is South Park, for crying out loud. So, there you go.
9: And the countdown continues.
0: Yep. Scott Robbins, Trifecta, top three of the day, and we've hit number
9: one.
1: A Long Island teacher was shocked to open a package that was supposed to contain an order of art supplies for the start of the school year, but was instead a box full of bullets.
0: Whoa. Well,
1: the educator of the Eastport South Manor Junior High School was unpacking the packages when she came across this. The teacher decided to open it and discovered the smaller box was inside a bigger box, and it was a shipment of bullets. Apparently, they were supposed to go to a sporting goods store of some kind, and instead they were packaged with her school supply stuff. She said, I don't know what we're going to do with them. And I said, well, if you don't want them, Van Camp will take them. So,
0: can never have enough ammo.
1: And I've been told.
0: Yeah. Yes. Scott Robbins, right back to top three of the day. Well done, as always. Appreciate it. And good job, Casey. Appreciate it.
9: Thank you.
0: You bet. No problem.
1: Leave him here.
0: Okay. You know, when you're stealing something that's worth a lot of money, you don't want to drop it on your way out the door. Nimrod's in the news coming up at a news update next.

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0: 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Jamie Markley, David Van Camp, Scott Robbins. 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
0: Markley.
1: Markley.
0: Might have been distracting you a little bit.
2: Yeah, I know.
0: Just a little bit. Just a little bit. News update, David Van Camp.
2: I light my copy on fire while I'm reading it.
1: So, there must be some sort of polling that shows that this is effective. I don't understand it, but James Tallarico has been traveling around doing something called what? The Trump Epstein bookmobile, and he's speaking at the Trump Epstein reading room.
2: Okay.
1: And he says, yes, he's meeting with the Epstein survivors today to say, when did pedophilia become a partisan issue? Accusing Ken Paxton of covering up for Epstein and protecting pedophiles. And he wants to expose this pedophile ring.
2: He's starting to sound like a desperate candidate.
1: He is. That's the thing. When I see the polling, I'm like, I don't understand where that's coming from other than, again, I mean, Ken Paxton has a lot of warts. That's true. That was sort of baked into the whole debate during the primary.
2: Mm-hmm.
1: But to me, is that effective to anybody?
2: Yeah. I don't know.
1: Not to mention, whatever Epstein is accused of, I don't think you would say it's pedophilia, right? We've talked about this before. It's like 16, 17 year old.
2: Right.
1: And then most of the victims that have made themselves public were legally adults when they were trafficked by him.
0: But you're right. It's probably been focus grouped to what words get the most reaction, that sort of thing, I suppose. Trump talked about Paxton last night. It's funny, part of the Trump routine. Mm-hmm. Saying, I'm not supposed to say it, but maybe you don't like the way he dresses.
1: Yeah, right. He hammers on that, man.
0: He did it again last night. This is pretty funny. All right, we got to get to Nimrod. Here we go.
3: When the going gets tough.
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4: I love the poorly educated.
0: All right. Nimrod's in the News. We go just south of France where thieves stole artworks worth millions from Renoir Museum. And here was the thing. These people knew exactly what they were doing the way they got into it, because it's like 5:30 in the morning. But as they're trying to get out of there, because police were called, they dropped two pieces.
1: Oh, God.
0: Oh, yeah. Didn't have a plan for that, or just not strong enough? Not sure, but the damage was limited. They're looking for them, and that's Nimrod's in the News.

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1: It's B-Bake's three-year anniversary, and I'm here with Mark and Johnny to celebrate.
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11: Hey, an update on yesterday's story. The Missouri State Supreme Court ruling that the new congressional maps were unconstitutional. Missouri was in the midst of a constitutional crisis. So the news today, let's work backwards. Ultimately, it was all resolved. They had a 2 o'clock meeting or a 2 o'clock hearing with Secretary of State of Missouri, Denny Hoskins, in which Denny Hoskins has admitted and has announced that he will follow the Missouri State Supreme Court ruling that the official map that will be used for the general election will be the 2022 map on the normal redistricting schedule. The 2025 map that the state Supreme Court ruled was unconstitutional. Secretary of State Hoskins admitted that that is not the law of the land and that he is instructing everybody within his purview and local election officials to use the 2022 map. It was an interesting way to get there. They had a meeting earlier this morning. The U.S. Supreme Court, Brett Kavanaugh, turned down the request from Denny Hoskins and Catherine Hanaway and sided with the state Supreme Court again. There was a federal judge in there sort of siding with Denny Hoskins. He has since stood down, and his

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9: Hey, stay right there. We're just getting started. A couple of programming notes. Come back tomorrow night. It's the 25th anniversary of 9/11, and we're putting together the finishing touches on what hopefully will be a look back, if you will, and not a technical look back, but we're going to talk to a number of people, including former CBS newsman, White House correspondent Peter Mayer, who, believe it or not, was Larry King's old newsman back in the day on this very show. We reached out to him, and he was more than happy to come on, and he wants to, he was there at the White House and told the world that the White House was being evacuated. Imagine that conversation. So we're going to check in with Peter Mayer tomorrow night. Also, I have a cousin who lost a brother in the second tower. He was working up on the 110th floor, whatever it was, 106th floor of the second tower that got hit. The second tower fell first. And Jim Byrne is a cousin. I've known him his whole life. I went to his communion, and his older brother passed away. And 25 years later, how he continues to hold the candle for his brother, and how he's teaching his children and telling them the story of 9/11. So, two very poignant conversations we're going to have tomorrow night about 9/11. And I know it's a very difficult conversation, but it's one in which we want to remember and to pay homage to those fallen and those who were there that day. So that's the plan for tomorrow night. Come back tomorrow night. Stay right there, because we got to talk to Scott Colbert, our chief economist from Commerce Bank, is going to join us to talk about all sorts of things in the economy. And it's Thursday. Bill Cleveland is on.
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0: And works. So let's drop in at the high school auditorium and see what's going on at the special meeting that the Neighborhood Community Council is holding.
1: And now, ladies and gentlemen, as the crowning climax of Good Neighbor Week, your committee is pleased to present the grand award to two citizens who have been voted typical good neighbors. 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
12: Hey, stay right there. We're going to check in with Bill on the road. A couple of other news stories tonight. California Governor Gavin Newsom signed a bill that prohibits social media platforms from providing addictive features to users under the age of 16. It's the first law of its kind. The law will restrict harmful artificial intelligence chatbots. It also prohibits social media platforms from providing addictive features under the age of 16. It's also mandating that AI companies disclose to users whenever they engage with a chatbot and not a human, and restricts dangerous content on topics like self-harm, the first of its kind. Governor Gavin Newsom signing landmark legislation trying to protect children from the addictive features of social media. Also, Carrie in Texas on the text line says, your show has just been preempted for a sports programming. 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So it is there available for you. Just have to hunt and peck for it a little bit. But Carrie in Texas, thanks for texting in. Bill is on the road. We'll get to him next. America at Night, back in a moment.
11: This is America at Night with McGraw-Milhaven.
13: The mid. The midterm elections are here.

0: Heating up. Congressional control and presidential Trump's agenda hang in the balance. 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According to Cauchy's new midterms hub, Democrats have a 47% chance to control the Senate. And in a key Senate race, James Tallarico is currently trading at 50% to beat Ken Paxton. 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
7: Cisco. What are they called, the Boatmen or San Francisco 49ers? That's
8: I believe they're called the 49ers now.
7: Yeah. I thought that the speech given by my, I would call him a hero, is Robert Kennedy Jr., an amazing speech. I think that that family is just phenomenal, and I think that if anybody could smash anybody with a machine gun delivery, it's RFK Jr.
8: I didn't hear the speech. I was on the air. Well, give me the broad strokes.
7: Well, I think the thing that I thought was funny was that he kept mentioning how he was mentioning that the Democrats are the party of, at one time, the party of RFK and JFK, his uncle and his dad, fighting for voter rights. And he says today they're the parties that are limiting rights and limiting free speech. And he gave an example of how many people that the Democratic Party actually sued that were running for president, including himself, and he named I don't know how many people. And he said, they sued me to get me off the ticket. And then when they realized I was going to join Trump, they sued to put me back on so that those votes wouldn't go to Trump. So it's kind of funny. And he also made a great comment that the Democratic Party accused Trump of being a king and no kings, but they anointed a queen who had no convention, a canceled convention, and the fact that, they anointed and appointed a candidate, and nobody voted for her. So he was really mocking them, and of course his old party. And, he basically said they sued me and got rid of me. And basically he said when I met President Kennedy, President Trump, 3 hours after he was a conversation he was talking about, I got a call from President Trump after the assassination. He said he is nothing like the

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1: All right, let's get some headlines here, and we'll go back to the phones, get some voicemails going as well. The Iranian-backed Houthi militia captured a strategic Red Sea port city today, giving the group a stronger position to attack ships in the crucial waterway for global trade. So the Houthis

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2: 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We got a special 9/11 anniversary show for you. I think you will like it. Until then, thanks for putting up with me, and we'll see you tomorrow night. Come on.

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8: From ABC News, I'm Dave Packer in Lower Manhattan, where it is September 11th, 25 years after the terrorist attacks. There will be solemn remembrances at Ground Zero and the Pentagon later. Ahead of that, Senate Minority Leader Chuck Schumer of New York recounted his experience on that day.
9: I have worn this flag in my lapel every day since to remember. We must never, ever forget this tragedy.
8: Thursday was the final night of the GOP midterm convention in Dallas, where President Trump once again repeated his proposal to give every American adult $5,000 if Republicans win the midterms. After leaving the convention, he was asked about how the dividend checks, as he calls them, will impact the national deficit now at $2 trillion and where all that money's going to come from.
10: Out of growth, we have tremendous growth. We have growth like no country has ever seen before. We have trillions of dollars coming in. And that will end up being not a very big problem at all, and I think our people deserve it.
8: President Trump denying reports of multiple warplanes damaged during an Iranian airstrike on a U.S. base in Jordan. Sources telling ABC News more than $500 million in damage caused to an A-10 Thunderbolt and eight F-15s, but as ABC's Mary Bruce reports,
11: when it comes to the war with Iran, Trump insists the U.S. has the upper hand.
12: I think we should call the Hormuz Strait, we should call it the Trump Strait. I should get something out of it. The Trump Strait.
11: But fighting is escalating, and with no end in sight, oil is now back over $100 a barrel. Gas prices at $4.27 a gallon, up over $1.30 since the war began.
8: Artificial intelligence giant Anthropic confirming reports that documents multiple attempts by people trying to use its AI models to possibly develop biological weapons. You're listening to ABC News.
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8: The Coast Guard says it located a 15-year-old boy Monday who had been lost off the Alaskan coast after his boat overturned on Saturday. The teen's brother and cousin both drowned. Coast Guard Lieutenant Commander Jonathan Reich says that they called on a nearby Good Samaritan to help with the rescue after the teen was spotted on Monday.
15: People don't survive in those scenarios. We are beyond excited and beyond grateful that we found him.
8: With crude oil surging well over $100 a barrel, ABC's Wayne Cabot reports gas prices are hitting new records.
16: Drivers are getting thumped at the pump lately with daily increases of 5 cents or more, the national average jumping to $4.27. And for the first time, diesel, the lifeblood of all shipping, hit the $6 a gallon mark. President Trump tried to reassure voters that prices will drop to half of what they are sometime after the election, when he predicts Iran is going to give up. But Iran may have new leverage. A key shipping port on the Red Sea was overrun by Houthi rebels, making investors even more nervous. Wayne Cabot, ABC News.
8: A new study shows that the planet Mercury is shrinking faster than expected. The innermost planet is shriveling like a raisin under the sun's heat. The report by scientists from the German Aerospace Center's Institute of Space Research comes as a joint European and Japanese mission is set to go into orbit around Mercury. That'll be in November. I'm Dave Packer, ABC News.
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6: From ABC News, I'm Dave Packer. The GOP midterm convention is a wrap. President Trump closed out the night after a keynote speech from Vice President Vance that kept the focus on criticizing Democrats and the future of the American family.

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5: From ABC News, I'm Dave Packer in Lower Manhattan, where it is September 11th, 25 years after the terrorist attacks. There will be solemn remembrances at Ground Zero and the Pentagon later. Ahead of that, Senate Minority Leader Chuck Schumer of New York recounted his experience on that day.
6: I have worn this flag in my lapel every day since to remember. We must never, ever forget this tragedy.
5: Thursday was the final night of the GOP midterm convention in Dallas, where President Trump once again repeated his proposal to give every American adult $5,000 if Republicans win the midterms. After leaving the convention, he was asked about how the dividend checks, as he calls them, will impact the national deficit now at $2 trillion and where all that money's going to come from.
7: Out of growth, we have tremendous growth. 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
4: Well, it's Good Neighbor Week in the community where our hero Chester A. Riley lives and works. 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

0: boxing fans, mark your calendars. Ryan Garcia puts his welterweight world title on the line against hard-hitting top contender Conor Benn, plus undefeated Australian superstar Jai Obataya takes on Noel McCallion. Saturday, December 12th, all live on Paramount+. 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The best part? There's no pay-per-view. The entire event is included with your Paramount+ subscription. 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

0: boxing fans, mark your calendars. Ryan Garcia puts his welterweight world title on the line against hard-hitting top contender Conor Benn, plus undefeated Australian superstar Jai Opetaia takes on Noel Michalian. 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The best part? 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The entire event is included with your Paramount+ subscription. 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
3: From ABC News, I'm Chuck Severson. This morning, Americans will mark 25 years since the terrorist attacks of 9/11, with remembrance ceremonies planned across the country, including in New York City, which will hold its annual event at Ground Zero.
4: Four former presidents will stand on the plaza this morning. Biden, Obama, Bush, and Clinton, together and silent. The memorial hasn't allowed political speeches in 14 years. Only the families speak, reading 2,983 names. President Trump will mark this day at the Pentagon, where 184 people died that day.
3: ABC's Mary Bruce. Already people are beginning their pilgrimage to the site of the attacks, with many first responders like retired Chicago Battalion Chief Patrick Maloney, who made the trip to reflect on spending 10 days in the smoldering wreckage of the towers.
5: I brought my sons here. They remember when I responded, so I came here to tell the story to them, so we could teach the next generation and never forget.
3: Ceremony at Ground Zero expected to begin around 8:30 a.m. New York time. Last night in Dallas, Republican lawmakers wrapped their first ever midterm convention, with key members of the administration giving their pitch to voters. ABC's Nick Notaro in Dallas.
6: Vice President J.D. Vance gave the keynote address, the potential 2028 candidate, drawing from his personal story of a difficult upbringing and urging voters to keep Republicans in control of Congress.
7: Because the Democrats have become such a nightmare, we will never let them win. We're going to beat them back in November.
6: One topic we didn't hear Vance talk about was President Trump's proposal revealed Wednesday to send $5,000 to every American adult if Republicans hold on to their House and Senate majority.
3: Oil prices are still on the rise this morning. Brent crude reaching over $108 a barrel. You're listening to ABC News.
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0: declined in August to their slowest annual pace in more than a year as home shoppers grappled with rising mortgage rates and home prices. Home sales fell 2% in August from the previous month for a third straight monthly decline to a seasonally adjusted annual rate of 3.98 million units. Sales also fell 1.2% compared to a year ago. But prices still ticked up. The median sales price increased 1.6% from a year earlier to $429,100, an all-time high for the month of August. I'm Lisa Dwyer.
1: 24 after. American satisfaction with schools. A new report. When America in the Morning returns after these messages.
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0: It's 26 past. Political upheaval in the smallest state is for the first time in more than 30 years. A sitting governor in Rhode Island has been beaten in a primary. Correspondent Donna Warder reports.
1: Rhode Island Governor Dan McKee has been defeated in the state's Democratic primary by Helena Foulkes, a former senior executive for CVS and the retailer Hudson's Bay. McKee is the first governor in any U.S. state to lose a party primary since 2018, and it's the first time in more than 30 years that a sitting governor in Rhode Island has lost a primary. Foulkes' win was redemption for 2022, when she narrowly lost to McKee in a crowded primary field, and McKee had refused to take her concession call. The mayor of Providence, Rhode Island, also was ousted Wednesday, losing to David Morales, a young Democratic socialist endorsed by U.S. Senator Bernie Sanders. I'm Donna Warder.
0: A new poll shows that American satisfaction with schools has reached a low point. Correspondent Mike Hampen reports.
2: A new poll by Gallup and the Walton Family Foundation shows only about a third of Americans are satisfied with the quality of K through 12 education. That's the lowest since Gallup began polling on the topic 27 years ago. Dissatisfaction with schools in the U.S. has reached a high of 67%. Satisfaction

0: Action has declined since the COVID-19 pandemic. Democrats are driving the recent slide. Their satisfaction is down about 19 points since President Trump's second term began in 2025. Most Americans do not feel schools are doing a good job of teaching skills like critical thinking and preparing students for future jobs. I'm Mike Hempen.
1: America in the Morning for Friday, September 11th, 2026 is produced by Jeff McKay. I'm John Trout. This is Westwood One.
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1: 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Coming up this half hour.
12: Reacting to 2 days of rallies by Republicans in Dallas. I'm Clayton Neville.
13: President Trump's made an extraordinary pledge as he tries to help Republicans keep control in November. Sagar Meghani, Washington.
14: Big time regrets for some people caught by Hurricane Lowell.
15: I always said I want to ride out a hurricane. I don't want to ever do it again.
14: I'm Richard Johnson.
16: The UN Atomic Watchdogs Board has reported Iran to the UN Security Council for the first time in 20 years. I'm Karen Shamas.
0: The rate of wholesale inflation picked up last month after cooling earlier this summer. I'm Mike Hempen.
17: Former AI developer sounds the alarm bell. I'm the new old tech guy, Chuck Palm.
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3: Good morning. A mainly sunny sky today. Temperatures into the low 70s for the afternoon. Clear tonight with a low into the upper 40s. And mainly sunny again for tomorrow, the high mid 70s. Some showers roll in, though, for Saturday night into Sunday. Could be a couple of thunderstorms. The heaviest shower threat right in the later part of the nighttime. Lingering showers end early Sunday. Sunshine breaks through mid 70s and more sun early week. I'm meteorologist Phil Spivak from the WKBK Weather Center.

0: different.
1: This is annoying, as is recreating Sandra Bullock's adorkable moments, which honestly worked better when she was in her 30s.
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1: Practical Magic 2 gets 2.5 broomsticks out of 5. I'm Kevin Carr, and that's the way I see it.
6: 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I'm John Trout. 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
11: ABC News, I'm Chuck Sievertson. Americans sharing their stories of what happened the day of the 9/11 terrorist attacks exactly 25 years ago, including the hope and heartbreak that has come in the years since. ABC's Andrea Fujii.
12: Time has healed a lot.
13: Chad Creevy from Fenville, Michigan, had just graduated college and was attending a conference in the World Trade Center's South Tower when the planes hit. But he got out, escaping down a stairwell.
12: I felt the comfort of God.
13: In Indiana, Chris Colbert was a fighter pilot in the Air National Guard, just starting his shift when he heard about the attack. He was quickly assigned to escort a plane.
14: I could see the colors, and they were blue and white.
13: Not realizing it was Air Force One.
11: Remembrance ceremonies will take place in New York City, Shanksville, Pennsylvania, and Washington, D.C., to mark the loss of the 2,977 victims. President Trump will mark the occasion at the ceremony at the Pentagon. At the Republican midterm convention in Dallas last night, President Trump appearing happy with his party's performance.
15: Well, that was a tremendous success. Two absolutely sold out big arenas. I mean, they were big. That was the Mavericks arena. It was a fantastic night tonight, and yesterday was likewise a fantastic night.
11: As Vice President J.D. Vance gave the keynote speech, ABC's Mary Bruce.
16: The vice president asking voters who may not be convinced yet essentially to look past what he described as policy disagreements, saying don't throw the baby out with the bathwater, promising that there is still a lot of good to do going forward. But also keep in mind, I think, the vice president was speaking a lot about himself, his personal story, his family.
11: The Federal Reserve will be closely watching this morning's inflation report, which is expected to show the country's inflation rate ticking down slightly. But whether or not it could indicate a possible rate hike, that remains to be seen. You're listening to ABC News.
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11: August was the hottest month on record ever worldwide, according to Samantha Burgess, the strategic lead at the European Center for Medium-Range Weather Forecasts. That is striking for researchers in several ways.
19: It was also the warmest month that we have seen in 2026, which is very unusual. It was warmer than July by 0.06 degrees Celsius. We also saw record ocean temperatures.
11: A jury in Ohio has convicted a former Traverse City attorney of attempted murder for the 2025 attempted shooting of his ex-wife inside a Toledo restaurant. ABC's Whit Johnson.
20: No! No!
21: A woman's terrifying cell phone video shown in court. The moment her ex-husband storms a packed restaurant, points a gun at her, and tries to pull the trigger. The gun's safety still on, likely saving her life. You see a waiter rushing in from behind, grabbing the gunman, multiple patrons helping to tackle him to the ground. That waiter says he feared for his life.
22: The only thing I was thinking was, I'm going to die. The whole time I thought we were all going to be shot.
21: Police arresting 43-year-old Matthew Exton, who was an attorney at the time. A jury now convicting him on multiple charges.
11: Exton will be sentenced September 21st. Hawaiian officials urging tourists to avoid the island of Kauai for now as they continue to clean up the remnants of Hurricane Lowell. Chuck Sievertson, ABC News.
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25: 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In Keene, the north side of Central Square will be closed to vehicle traffic today. Northbound traffic through Central Square will be detoured via Washington Street to Union Street, then to Court Street. Southbound traffic on Washington Street will be detoured via Union Street to Court Street. Keene City Council's Finance, Organization, and Personnel Committee is recommending free parking downtown during the downtown infrastructure project. Warren Steinberg, owner of The Perch, brought the recommendation forward as a way to attract business downtown, as he says some customers have been avoiding it due to the construction. He initially requested the free parking in the active construction zone, but expanded it to all of downtown. City officials say the revenue loss would be about $45,000 for the remainder of the construction season, estimated to run through sometime in November. The committee recommended moving forward with a proposal with a suggestion that a committee be formed to address parking in future phases of the project. Councillor Chris Roberts supported the motion but noted that parking fees would likely need to increase in the future to cover the loss. The matter still needs final approval from the full city council next week. U.S. Senator Maggie Hassan will be in New Hampshire today to mark the 25th anniversary of the September 11th attacks and honor those who lost their lives. At 8, Hassan will speak at a remembrance ceremony and dedication of the new Freedom Memorial in Milford. The memorial includes a steel floor truss recovered from the World Trade Center's South Tower. At 11, she'll speak at Dover's September 11th remembrance ceremony and dedication of its new 9/11 memorial. Then at 7, Hassan will be in Hampton to honor New Hampshire service members who lost their lives during the Global War on Terror. Business news and sports are next. 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
25: U.S. stocks sank on Thursday after oil prices jumped back to where they were in May. The S&P 500 lost 44 points and will open at 7,591. The Dow Jones Industrial Average dropped 316 points and begins trading this morning at 52,064. And the NASDAQ fell 171 points and opens at 26,081.
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25: A.J. Brown has a high ankle sprain

0: and will miss several games, a person with knowledge of his injury told the Associated Press on Thursday night. Brown could miss anywhere from 3 to 6 games, depending on the way his ankle responds to treatment. Patriots coach Mike Vrabel only said that Brown will undergo more testing following the right ankle injury in the second half of the New England season opening 13-10 loss at Seattle. Keene State Volleyball picked up a 3-set win over Nichols College Thursday night. The Owls had a strong night on offense with 31 kills and just 6 errors. Colleen Frazier led the team with 7 kills. Bella Bacon and Delia Ryden combined for 7 aces. The Owls are now 3-2 and will play at Mount Holyoke Saturday at noon. And Keene High has 3 teams in action today. The football team hosts Nashua North at 6:30 tonight. And the girls' field hockey teams both has its varsity and JV teams playing at Bedford with games at 5:30. 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
5: Good morning. A mainly sunny sky today. Temperatures into the low 70s for the afternoon. Clear tonight with a low into the upper 40s. And mainly sunny again for tomorrow. The high mid 70s. Some showers roll in though for Saturday night into Sunday. Could be a couple of thunderstorms. The heaviest shower threat right in the later part of the nighttime. Lingering showers end early Sunday. Sunshine breaks through mid 70s and more sun early week. I'm meteorologist Phil Spivak from the WKBK Weather Center.
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0: time to rise, time to shine, time to start your day. All right, you can have a couple more seconds. It's all right. Good morning, my neighbors. Good morning, friends. How are you? Finally, it's Friday morning, end of the work week. Although for many, a four-day work week, fella could get used to that. I'm telling you, it is a Friday morning. It is September 11th in the year 2026. I'm your host, Dan Mitchell. Kelsey Johnson's in the news center. Phil Spivak is in the weather center this morning. We're here to wake you up and to send you to work informed this morning with things that are happening all around the world and right here in our own backyard. News twice an hour, as you know, weather four times an hour, business twice an hour, sports twice an hour. We'll keep you updated on everything this morning. Glad that you're joining us, whether you're listening on the AM, all our FM signals, is about 86 of those now, and mykeynow.com. You can listen 24/7 to the Big K. Things are going to be a little bit different on the program this morning, at least towards the last couple of hours. On the way for you in 25 minutes, we have Brain Waker Trivia. We'll give you a chance to win a couple of very nice prizes, including the brand new Keene State College Owl Athletics swag bag, which includes a season pass for any and all sporting events, home games, in the regular season over at KSC. In addition to that, $20 to enjoy delicious food over at Cliffy's. We'll give that away 25 minutes from now. Joining us this time next hour after our 7 o'clock news, Arnie's going to be here. And we'll talk, I'm sure, about 9/11 and her remembrances as well as mine and yours, too, if you want to call in. So Arnie will still join us at 7:10, 7:40. Live weather with Phil. We'll take a look at the weekend, what to expect weather-wise. He'll answer any weather questions you have. He'll also give us a number, and it's got to be a 10, right? A chance of rain late Sunday, Saturday, Sunday morning. It's going to be pretty close to a 10. It's going to be a very, very nice weekend. We'll find out for sure in 90 minutes when Phil joins us. The 8 o'clock hour, this is when things start to change up a little bit. At 8:10, right, coming out of the news, we'll go back 25 years. And the day after the attacks on 9/11 down in Manhattan and the plane crash in Pennsylvania. And of course, the Pentagon was attacked, too. I did an interview with a Keene High School graduate who had recently started working down in New York City. And he was in one of the World Trade Towers when it was hit. And many of his friends worked on the floor above where the plane hit, the jet hit. And he lost some of his very best friends that day. His name's Aaron Proctor. And later on, 10 years later, I interviewed him again, and he was doing quite well. But the day or two after the events 25 years ago were just unimaginable. And we're going to let you hear that coming up right after the 8 o'clock news this morning. From there, we're going to take you to Lower Manhattan and the beginning of the commemoration and the ceremony marking the occasion of 9/11. That's anchored coverage with our ABC News. Then, right before 9 o'clock, just a few seconds before, we are going to air the original ABC News broadcast that we broadcast on WKBK. Back then, we were an ABC affiliate, as we are now. And you'll hear the timeline, the minute by minute, second by second, of that first hour, where they confirmed that there was a plane crash, then a second plane crash, and that the United States was under attack, that they were shutting down the airports. And then near the end of the hour, the first tower falls. It's very dramatic. It's, you know, the warnings that you hear on TV during newscasts that say the following is, images might be disturbing. These are audio images. And many of you did live through that day, and many of you might have been listening to us on the radio. This was at a time when we didn't have scads of news services on cable, and we certainly didn't have cell phones where you could just whip it out and see what was going on. And I listened to it yesterday. I listened to more of it this morning, and it's extremely dramatic. But it will be the exact hour as we aired it on WKBK. That'll be from 9 to 10 o'clock. Then at 10 o'clock, ABC News has for us a special looking back on that day 25 years ago and where we are today, too. So we hope that you can stay tuned to listen for that. John McGauley had already planned to have the Friday off, And so that worked out time-wise as far as being able to put these specials on the air. So that's your Friday morning. It's going to be solemn, and it will be parts of it quite sad. But I was talking to somebody about this yesterday and remembering where we were and what we were doing. I was on the air that day, that morning, and, you know, with dealing with everything and getting the networks up and getting the coverage and getting reporters out there and finding out what's happening in our community. But the moments, the days, and the weeks after 9/11, as sad and as tragic as it was also a time in my lifetime that the United States, and really this is the only time in my lifetime that I remember, for the most part, everybody on the same page, everybody feeling the same way, the same anger, the same sadness, the same emotions, and coming together as a country. And that's something, even though the occasion was awful, to celebrate that we are able to, if need be, come together like that as a country. So that is your Friday. And thanks for joining us. It's 6:21. Let's give you a look at the weather forecast. Something to celebrate. Again, another nice weekend.
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2: Good morning. A mainly sunny sky today. Temperatures into the low 70s for the afternoon. Clear tonight with a low into the upper 40s. And mainly sunny again for tomorrow. The high mid 70s. Some showers roll in, though, for Saturday night into Sunday. Could be a couple of thunderstorms. The heaviest shower threat right in the later part of the nighttime. Lingering showers end early Sunday. Sunshine breaks through mid 70s and more sun early week. I'm meteorologist Phil Spivak from the WKBK Weather Center.
0: Thanks, Phil. And right now we had a very nice sunrise, very comfortable yesterday. A little soupy, wasn't it? A little hot. And then all of a sudden the winds blew in just as Phil said they would, and it blew away the humidity. And also a lot of branches down at my property, 55 degrees right now in town. Throughout the course of the morning, too, audio and vignettes and thoughts about what happened 25 years ago, much of which comes to us from our friends at ABC News.
3: This is live coverage from ABC News. I'm Jim Hickey. An airplane has crashed into the upper levels of one of the twin towers of the World Trade Center in Lower Manhattan in New York. A tremendous amount of smoke is billowing from the upper levels of that tower.
4: My name is Brian Lutz. I'm about 10 blocks away north of the World Trade Towers. I was looking at the Trade Towers exactly when it happened. I heard this incredibly low noise, and I knew something horrific was about to happen. I dove away from the window, not to be shattered with glass if it was a huge explosion. I will tell you from the size of the gash that the wingtip had to be at least 150 to 200 feet wide. Oh, my God!
3: Oh,
4: the next building
3: is another
4: blew
3: one.
4: Up! Oh, my God! Oh, my God!
3: Another plane just flew in.
4: I feel the heat! The explosion is incredible! Oh, my God!
3: Another
4: oh
3: plane
4: God.
3: As we were watching.
4: I can't believe this! The second tower has exploded from about the 20 stories below in a gargantuan explosion. Oh, my God! I don't believe it!
5: It was just a small explosion, and then rocks and debris and everything started pouring down. Firefighters, everyone yelling, run, run. People running down the street.
6: Yes, I saw it. It just blew up. A big explosion. People started running. It was just chaos everywhere.
7: As soon as you

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1: The whole building just started to collapse.
2: It was about 9:35, and I was looking out our 12th floor windows, and I watched this. It looked like a commuter plane, two engine, come down from the south, real low, proceed right on, and crash right into the Pentagon.
1: The aircraft penetrated deep inside the Pentagon. It is organized in rings from the E-ring on the outside. It penetrated all the way into the A-ring in the inner part of the Pentagon.
3: As we are boarding Air Force One, they have bomb squads out here checking all of our gear a second time.
4: It's Linda Douglas on Capitol Hill. We've just been told that the Capitol is being evacuated and that all reporters must follow the direction of the Capitol Police.
5: It's Monica off the FAA conference call. There are no planes taking off in the entire country. Planes are allowed to land. No planes are taking off in the entire country.
6: It's Martha Raddatz. They have now issued an evacuation order at the State Department. As a precaution, they're saying everyone should evacuate.
7: Today, we've had a national tragedy. Two airplanes have crashed into the World Trade Center in an apparent terrorist attack on our country.
8: 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Another update from ABC News on the way for you in just about 5 minutes. We will take a deep breath and have a little fun, a little brainwaker trivia after Kelsey and our local news, which is coming up for you in just a moment. 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
6: Jaffrey Ringe Memorial Ambulance says the town of Ringe has notified the organization that its current ambulance service contract will not be renewed when it expires on December 31st, 2026. The organization says that does not change anything for residents right now. Ambulance service will continue in both Jaffrey and Ringe through the rest of the year as usual. Officials say they're also working with the town of Jaffrey on continuing ambulance service into 2027, and those discussions have been positive. The organization has served the two communities since 1948. The Brattleboro Select Board will hold a special public meeting Monday to discuss U.S. Immigration and Customs Enforcement. The meeting is September 14th at 6 p.m. at Brooks Memorial Library's main reading room and will be available on Zoom. The meeting will also be carried live on BCTV. A look at the Monadnock region's most accurate and dependable weather forecast is on the way. Right now, let's get the top world and national news from ABC News.
5: 9/11, 25 years later, Chuck Sievertson. Ceremonies are ahead in New York, Washington, Shanksville, Pennsylvania, and elsewhere around the U.S. today. For the families of the dead, heartbreak and hope. ABC's Michelle Franzen.
7: In New Jersey, Lisa Patterson says she had just dropped off her twins Lucy and Wyatt at preschool when she learned about the attacks. Her husband Stephen worked as a trader at Cantor Fitzgerald.
8: He was plucked horrifically and unexpectedly from our lives.
7: Through the years, Lisa has helped advocate for her son Wyatt, who has a brain injury, and she keeps her husband's memory alive through stories, laughter, and grief counseling.
8: And I felt like over the years, I've been picking up pieces of shattered, you know, heartaches along the way in the three of us. But we're doing remarkably well, and I'm so thankful. And it's really a tribute to my children because they've been my compass.
5: This is ABC News. The WKBK News continues. Here's Kelsey Johnson.
6: Keene residents will have another chance to weigh in on the proposed Gilbo Avenue Solar Pavilion. Revised conceptual designs will be presented based on feedback from July's community sessions. Residents will be able to ask questions and fill out a brief feedback form to indicate which concept they prefer. The next community engagement session is Wednesday, September 16th at 6 p.m. at Cohen Hall in the Keene Public Library. The Keene Family YMCA is hosting their annual Veterans Expo this weekend with lots of resources for veterans and their families. CEO Mick Bloom says there will be several people there to provide services and information.
9: Yeah, I mean, as we know, veterans are awarded so many different benefits from their years of service. Some of those benefits can be tough to navigate. So we have vendors and organizations that come that work specifically with vets to help them navigate those challenges, make sure they get the benefits they deserve. And, you know, we've got from the VA to several different organizations coming. So we're really excited.
6: The expo runs from 10 to 1 at the YMCA on Summit Road in Keene on Saturday. It's free and open to the public and will include free lunch and haircuts for veterans, raffle prizes, and family-friendly activities. Bloom discussed the event Thursday morning on WKBK's Good Morning program. Your money now and sports are next. 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
12: I'm Nicole Murray with Your Money Now. Anthropic said Alibaba and Moonshot were among Chinese companies involved in what it described as unauthorized distillation of its cloud models. The company said the activity was aimed at extracting capabilities from cloud to help train and improve other AI models. Taking direct aim at Apple's launch of its first foldable iPhone, Samsung fired off a volley of sarcastic jabs on social media, mocking what it cast as a lack of meaningful innovation. Samsung posted, "Let us know when you're done reheating our leftovers." The tech giant broke into the foldable phone market with its first Galaxy Fold in 2019. Chinese chipmaker Enflame, which is developing domestic alternatives to U.S. rivals like Nvidia, has seen its stock soar 206% after debuting in Shanghai. The company said it plans to use its IPO proceeds to develop and commercialize its next-generation AI chips. Futures are moderately higher ahead of a key consumer inflation report later this morning. That's Your Money Now.
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6: A.J. Brown has a high ankle sprain and will miss several games, a person with knowledge of his injury told the Associated Press on Thursday night. Brown could miss anywhere from 3 to 6 games, depending on the way his ankle responds to treatment. Patriots coach Mike Vrabel only said that Brown will undergo more testing following the right ankle injury in the second half of New England's season opening 13-10 loss at Seattle. Keene State Volleyball picked up a 3-set win over Nichols College Thursday night. The Owls had a strong night on offense with 31 kills and just 6 errors. Colleen Frazier led the team with 7 kills. Bella Bacon and Delia Ryan combined for 7 aces. The Owls are now 3-2 and will play at Mount Holyoke Saturday at noon. And Keene High has 3 teams in action today. The football team hosts Nashua North at 6:30 tonight. And the girls' field hockey team has both its varsity and JV teams playing at Bedford with games at 5:30.
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15: Good morning. A mainly sunny sky today. Temperatures into the low 70s for the afternoon. Clear tonight with a low into the upper 40s. And mainly sunny again for tomorrow, the high mid-70s. Some showers will roll in, though, for Saturday night into Sunday. Could be a couple of thunderstorms. The heaviest shower threat right in the later part of the nighttime. Lingering showers end early Sunday. Sunshine breaks through mid-70s and more sun early week. I'm meteorologist Phil Spivak from the WKBK Weather Center.
6: It's 53 degrees outside our West Keene studios at 6:37. 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

0: Yeah, this would be a good song for Song and Artist Contest. So I'm not going to tell you who's performing it. You might know, but we do that on Thursdays. We did that yesterday. The song was Albatross by Fleetwood Mac, the original Fleetwood Mac, number one in Great Britain. It's like number 98 in the U.S. The winner was Tony, but it was actually his wife Maria that knew that. We have just a good old-fashioned Brainwaker trivia question for you this morning. If you or anyone in your household, if you haven't won anything in the last 30 days or a prize valued at $600 or more in the last year, and you're at least 18, then you can play. We're going to give you 10 business days to pick up your prize starting on Monday. All right? Let's make sure, yeah. Prizes aren't time sensitive. 357-1290, the number to call if you'd like to win a $20 gift certificate to enjoy at West Keene's friendliest watering hole. It's Cliffy's Neighborhood Pub, where you can avoid the hustle and hassle of downtown. Meet your friends after work. The game is always on at Cliffy's. Excellent hamburgers and french fries there, by the way. $20 to spend at Cliffy's. In addition, we have a prize pack from Keene State College and Owl Athletics. It is featuring a 2026-2027 season pass, good for access to any and all Keene State Athletics games, any and all sports for home games during the regular season. You have the pass, you flash your pass, and you can get into the basketball games, the soccer games, or whatever it is you want to attend. In addition, you get a backpack and a T-shirt, an owl's glass, and more. So you get the Keene State College prize pack and $20 to spend at Cliffy's. It's a great prize. You just have to be super smart and super fast on the phone line to provide me with the answer I'm looking for. Match my answer and win. Here's your question. According to a recent food and wine survey done this year, 2,000 Americans were surveyed. What food did 40% of respondents say was the most versatile staple for stretching their grocery budget? This is their go-to. You can do a lot with it, and it doesn't cost a lot. According to a survey, what food did 40% of respondents say was the most versatile staple for stretching their grocery budget? I think I'd agree with this. I can't think of too much more that's as versatile as this and doesn't cost a whole lot. Yeah. Give it time. According to a survey, what food did 40% of respondents say was the most versatile staple for stretching their grocery budget? I don't think I've ever met a person who doesn't like this, by the way. WKBK, you get to go first. You're on the radio. Good morning. What do you think the answer is?
1: Pasta.
0: That was number two. That was the other one I mentioned, because you can use all sorts of things in different sauces. Great answer, but not right. Not what I'm looking for. WKBK, you're next. What's your guess?
2: Potatoes.
3: Great answer, but not right.
0: Can you turn down your radio?
3: WKBK, you're next.
0: What did you say? What was your answer?
2: Potatoes.
0: Potatoes is the right answer. That's it. You got it. It's potatoes. Versatile, not very expensive. 40% of folks think that's their go-to. Now, you must eat. Do you eat a fair amount of potatoes, Joe?
2: I eat them when I go out, but I try not to eat too many at home because of my diabetes.
0: Oh, that's true, too, because all the carbs, right? And that turns into sugar.
2: Yeah.
0: Yeah, good point. What's your favorite way to eat a potato?
2: Most of the time it's french fries.
0: Yeah, which we're also not so healthy either. So, I know. I had a giant baked potato just last night. Joe, you're the winner. $20 to spend at Cliffy's and the Keene State College prize pack featuring the season pass for all athletics all season long. All the fall, all the winter, and all the spring sports as a T-shirt and more. Joe is the smartest caller of the morning. And it was potato. Is very versatile. Pasta, you can do a lot with that because you can change it up with all sorts of different sauces. Vegetables, a vegetable is a vegetable. 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
5: Good morning. A mainly sunny sky today. Temperatures into the low 70s for the afternoon. Clear tonight with a low into the upper 40s. And mainly sunny again for tomorrow, the high mid-70s. Some showers will roll in, though, for Saturday night into Sunday. Could be a couple of thunderstorms. The heaviest shower threat right in the later part of the nighttime. Lingering showers end early Sunday. Sunshine breaks through mid-70s and more sun early week. I'm meteorologist Phil Spivak from the WKBK Weather Center.
0: Thanks an awful lot, Phil. It's right now 53 under what were clear skies, little clouds, morning clouds, a little bit of fog came in yesterday, a little bit of that this morning. All in all, the weekend is looking really, really, really, really, really nice, and Phil will confirm that when he joins us. Coming up in less than an hour, and Phil Spivak, now our morning weather person. You're familiar with Phil because he always filled in for Joe. Joe's moved to doing things for the afternoon for the weather service. You'll still hear Joe on occasion, but it's Phil, and Phil still likes to talk with you and answer your weather questions. He'll give us a number best describing the weekend weather, too, coming up in just a little bit. According to Larry, our weather watcher, yesterday's high was 82. It was pretty muggy. And then the wind came in and dried things out. It also blew down a lot of branches. It was pretty windy at my house yesterday. But a nice day and a nice weekend on tap. We're all looking forward to that. 6:45 on your hometown radio station. Don't forget, sign up for the Monadnock Football League. Earn your points. And if you're the top point getter for the week, you get a $20 gift card to B-Bakes Deli and Cakes. If you win for the whole season, the whole year, then you'll get a $500 gift certificate. This is regular season for Sid's Carpet and Snooze Room on St. James Street. We all gained a point, most of us here at the station, picking Seattle. I think I picked the Rams to win last night over San Francisco. San Francisco beat them up pretty bad. So I think I lost a point. So I believe I'm 1-1. Still not too late to enter. You can always be a weekly winner. And of course, if you're only a point or two behind, you're still all set. Go to mykeenow.com to sign up. Bad news. Not only did the Patriots and Drake May, by the way, not look really great, seemed rushed because he's playing one of the best defenses, but also made some poor decisions and a come-from-behind victory for Seattle. Also, though, and this is probably bigger news, the Patriots could be without prized offseason addition A.J. Brown for an extended period of time. The last I looked, I think it might be 4 weeks. He suffered a high ankle sprain, which are bad, by the way, in Wednesday night's loss. The injury occurred early in the third quarter. He was officially ruled out of the remainder of the contest before the fourth quarter even began. And then he was spotted walking in a boot after the game, undergoing some MRIs. He could miss 3 to 6 weeks, according to some reports. The Patriots don't play another game for 10 days. They're going to face the Steelers because of the weirdness of playing on Wednesday night. Patriots head coach Mike Vrabel didn't confirm the severity yet of Brown's injury, but he was our biggest offseason allocation. We let Booty go, who was my favorite receiver, because they didn't think they needed him, and now they could use him. And you saw he just got rolled over. It was an accident. It wasn't anything other than just regular football play, but it's just the way his ankle bent. And if you've ever had a high ankle sprain, they're super painful. It involves ligaments and a bunch of other stuff. It's not a great injury, especially if you're somebody that has to run as fast as A.J. Brown has to run and make the cuts and everything. On those feet, on those ankles. So we'll hopefully get some good news about his condition. On the way next, some top news stories of the day. Of course, it's 25 years, the anniversary since 9/11. We'll have those stories. Republicans wrapping up a midterm convention in Dallas. We'll let you hear some of that, too, coming up next right here on WK.
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6:51, Friday morning. Mitch here with you. Arnie Arneson joining us in just about 20 minutes this morning. ABC News, Associated Press News, top news coming up top of the hour. The United States today commemorating the 25th anniversary of 9/11 and the attacks that left nearly 3,000 people dead and our nation shaken, and really the world shaken as well. On the anniversary today, people are marking memorials by laying wreaths and flying flags and reading victims' names and holding moments of silence and vigils. President Trump plans to attend a ceremony at the Pentagon. Other administration officials are expected at the observance at the National September 11th Memorial in New York and the Flight 93 National Memorial in Pennsylvania. In 2001, attackers took command of four commercial jets and rammed them into New York's Trade Center, the Pentagon, and a field near Shanksville, Pennsylvania. The attacks left a decades-long trail of aftermath from personal grief to far-flung wars, many wars in the Middle East, and we still see us battling there today. Again, WKBK will go live to Manhattan at 8:40 this morning at the start of those ceremonies. At 9 o'clock this morning, the first hour, as it was heard 25 years ago today on WKBK with ABC News, what that hour sounded like as we started to put together the pieces of the puzzle that soon led us to know that we were under attack. We'll let you hear that whole hour as it happened 25 years ago. And then ABC News with a special looking back and looking at where we are now. That will be at 10:05 this morning here on WKBK. The United States has succeeded in loosening Iran's grip over the Strait of Hormuz while virtually shutting down Iran's own exports. The conflict, though, far from over, and it remains costly for both sides. The economic pressure on Iran has yet to spark an uprising. Its leaders may choose military escalation instead of backing down. The price of Brent crude oil surged above $100 a barrel as of Wednesday. The U.S. military deployment to maintain a blockade and help ships through the strait is also costing the U.S. an awful lot in the form of defense and defense spending.

0: President Trump and Vice President J.D. Vance teamed up to close out the second and final night of the Republicans' midterm convention held in Dallas. They implored voters to stick together to save their party's majorities in Congress in November. Republicans are counting on the president and vice president to rally voter enthusiasm. They're also setting the stage for what comes next in the post-Trump era. The party's House and Senate majorities are all at stake this fall. Down at the convention in Dallas, President Trump sat down with Laura Ingraham on Fox News to discuss the midterms, the upcoming elections. The president, in a way, downplaying what he thinks is going to happen.
1: Are you going to campaign harder than you've ever campaigned in this month?
2: The hardest I ever campaigned, because I had to win, was the last. I took 4 months. No empty days, no empty hours.
1: But isn't this just as important, Mr. President? I mean, your whole legacy is on the line.
2: It's never as important. Look, I'm campaigning for other people. When you say my legacy, I'll be a block. I'll end up being a blocker. I'll block all their bad stuff for 2 years. It won't be the same, but I'll be a blocker. What can I tell you? And probably be able to make deals with them. You know, they're going to want some stuff, and we'll get, you make deals.
1: Good
2: point. It's one of those things. So it's not as dire.
0: Well, that was on Fox News with Laura Ingraham. The vice president, J.D. Vance, was also on Fox last night. He was asked about what the president said two nights ago about if Republicans hold the House and the Senate, he would get every American adult a $5,000 stipend.
3: I can hear the critics' heads exploding. They're saying out loud, I guarantee you, the president is bribing voters to vote for Republicans to take over the House, and then he's bankrupting the country because the deficit and debt is huge, and inflation would come back if this comes into play. So how do you answer those criticisms?
4: Well, I'd say, first of all, what the president's talking about is fundamentally a dividend for American workers. What the president's just saying is, if you keep it going to the American people, if you keep us in power and allow us to continue to do these things, then you're going to share in some of the benefit of this incredible wealth that, we're creating in the United States of America. I don't think it's a controversial idea.
0: Sort of a metaphorical check, I guess. That's the Vice President, J.D. Vance. 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
5: This is live coverage from ABC News. I'm Jim Hickey. An airplane has crashed into the upper levels of one of the twin towers of the World Trade Center in Lower Manhattan in New York.
6: We just got a report in that there's been some sort of explosion at the World Trade Center in New York City.
7: There is one report, as of yet unconfirmed, that a plane has hit the World Trade Center.
8: Oh, my God.
5: Oh.
8: The next building
5: there's
8: is
5: another
8: just
5: one.
8: Blew up. Oh, my God.
9: Today, we've had a national tragedy. Two airplanes have crashed into the World Trade Center in an apparent terrorist attack on our country.
10: It was about 9:35, and I was looking out our 12th floor windows, and I watched this. It looked like a commuter plane, two engine, come down from the south, real low, proceed right on and crash right into the Pentagon.
11: A very unusual thing as we are boarding Air Force One. They have bomb squads out here checking all of our gear a second time to make sure there is nothing smuggled on board.
12: It's Linda Douglas on Capitol Hill. We've just been told that the Capitol is being evacuated.
13: It's Martha Raddatz. They have now issued an evacuation order at the State Department.
12: There are no planes taking off in the entire country. Planes are allowed to land. No planes are taking off in the entire country.
14: Let's go to the Trade Tower again, because, John, we now have a... What do we have?
15: The second building that was hit by the plane has just completely collapsed. The entire building has just collapsed.
5: One of the towers, one of the huge 110-story towers of the World Trade Center, has collapsed.
16: Problem at the North Tower, Peter.
14: Let's look at the North Tower.
16: Tower
14: quickly,
16: seems
14: quickly.
16: To be coming down.
14: Oh, my God.
16: The second tower.
14: Both trade towers, where thousands of people work, on this day, Tuesday, have now been attacked and destroyed.

Today, our fellow citizens, our way of life, our very freedom came under attack in a series of deliberate and deadly terrorist acts. None of us will ever forget this day, yet we go forward to defend freedom and all that is good and just in our world.

0: A push from Massachusetts' mother, Lindsay Clancy's legal team, to have a court find Clancy not guilty of the murders of her children by reason of insanity. ABC's Peter Harlambos.
1: Less than a week after an 11-1 deadlock jury led to a mistrial in her triple murder case, Lindsay Clancy's attorney asked a Massachusetts judge to effectively throw out the case because he said prosecutors failed to present enough evidence to prove that Clancy murdered her three children. Defense attorney Kevin Reddington asked the judge to reach a required finding of not guilty by reason of lack of criminal responsibility, arguing that Clancy was suffering from postpartum psychosis and couldn't tell the difference between right and wrong when she strangled her three children. Clancy's due to return to court on September 29th, when the judge could hear arguments about the motion. Peter Harlambos, ABC News, New York.
0: In Switzerland, a tour bus accident is believed to have killed five people and injured dozens more, according to police. Three people are said to be in serious condition, and the cause of the accident remains unknown. Chuck Sievertson, ABC News.
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4: 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In Keene, the north side of Central Square will be closed to vehicle traffic today. Northbound traffic through Central Square will be detoured via Washington Street to Union Street, then to Court Street. Southbound traffic on Washington Street will be detoured via Union Street to Court Street. Keene City Council's Finance Organization and Personnel Committee is recommending free parking downtown during the downtown infrastructure project. Warren Steinberg, owner of The Perch, brought the recommendation forward as a way to attract business downtown, as he says some customers have been avoiding it due to the construction. He initially requested the free parking in the active construction zone, but expanded it to all of downtown. City officials say the revenue loss would be about $45,000 for the remainder of the construction season, estimated to run through sometime in November. The committee recommended moving forward with the proposal with a suggestion that a committee be formed to address parking in future phases of the project. Councilor Chris Roberts supported the motion but noted that parking fees would likely need to increase in the future to cover the loss. The matter still needs final approval from the full city council next week. U.S. Senator Maggie Hassan will be in New Hampshire today to mark the 25th anniversary of the September 11th attacks and honor those who lost their lives. At 8, Hassan will speak at a remembrance ceremony and dedication of the new Freedom Memorial in Milford. The memorial includes a steel floor truss recovered from the World Trade Center's South Tower. At 11, she'll speak at Dover's September 11th remembrance ceremony and dedication of its new 9/11 memorial. Then at 7, Hassan will be in Hampton to honor New Hampshire service members who lost their lives during the Global War on Terror. Business news and sports are next. WKBK News Time is 7:07.
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5: Ted Shoe and Sport in downtown Keene.
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4: U.S. stocks sank on Thursday after oil prices jumped back to where they were in May. The S&P 500 lost 44 points and will open at 7,591. The Dow Jones Industrial Average dropped 316 points and begins trading this morning at 52,064. And the NASDAQ fell 171 points and opens at 26,081.
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4: Patriots' A.J. Brown has a high ankle sprain and will miss several games. A person with the knowledge of

0: his injury told the Associated Press on Thursday night. Brown could miss anywhere from 3 to 6 games, depending on the way his ankle responds to treatment. Patriots coach Mike Vrabel only said that Brown will undergo more testing following the right ankle injury in the second half of New England's season opening 13-10 loss at Seattle. Keene State Volleyball picked up a 3-set win over Nichols College Thursday night. The Owls had a strong night of offense with 31 kills and just 6 errors. Colleen Frazier led the team with 7 kills. Bella Bacon and Delia Ryan combined for 7 aces. The Owls are now 3-2 and will play at Mount Holyoke Saturday at noon. And Keene High has 3 teams in action today. The football team hosts Nashua North at 6:30 tonight, and the girls' field hockey team has both its varsity and JV teams playing at Bedford with games at 5:30. 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
3: Good morning. A mainly sunny sky today. Temperatures into the low 70s for the afternoon. Clear tonight with a low into the upper 40s. And mainly sunny again for tomorrow. The high mid 70s. Some showers will roll in though for Saturday night into Sunday. Could be a couple of thunderstorms. The heaviest shower threat right in the later part of the nighttime. Lingering showers end early Sunday. Sunshine breaks through mid 70s and more sun early week. I'm meteorologist Phil Spivak from the WKBK Weather Center.
0: It's 53 degrees outside our West Keene studios at 7:10. 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
4: It's hour number two. It's 10 past 7 on your Friday morning. It is September 11th, the year 2026. On the way a little bit later on this morning, we'll take you to Lower Manhattan and the site of the World Trade Centers, formerly the World Trade Centers, and now where the museum and the memorial is located. They'll begin ceremonies there at 8:40. We'll take you there. Then right at 9 o'clock this morning, we're going to air the first hour of ABC News Radio, which was also combined then with television, as we started to learn more about the attacks and the falling of the towers and the like. We'll have that exact hour as it played on WKBK and ABC News Radio 25 years ago today. That'll be at 9 o'clock, and then a special from ABC News at 10:05 this morning. Again, taking a look back, but also to where we are now. It is a Friday morning, and on Friday mornings, we take you over to Concord. That's where Arnie Arneson is this morning on this very solemn day. Good morning, Arnie. Glad you could join us.
5: Yeah, me too. So I taped my radio show, my national show, the day before. So yesterday, I pulled up the general manager from WBAI Radio in New York City. And here's a story he told us every day. Do you know how many radio stations were knocked off the air that day? Because their towers were in what? The Twin Towers, Dan. WNYC, so many of the radio stations that serve New York City could not actually talk to the people that they wanted to inform what was going on. But WBAI, this kind of funky, liberal, large community radio station, very edgy, where was its tower? On the Empire State Building. So the station that basically went on the air nonstop, everyone, they sent reporters out everywhere at the moment, was this radio station, this kind of a large community radio station. And they found the archives, 17 hours of archives of what was happening, because more than almost any other station, they were not only there in real time, but they were able to cover from the beginning. And the stories he was telling was just like, you were shaking. And on Saturday, they're going to take 3 hours of that live radio. But again, they were there. Yeah. And the other reason why it's such an important story is that the station manager, probably for the last 20 years, has been fighting to get the release of the information about the quality and the environmental quality that happened as a result of 9/11. He's been fighting for 20 years to get the kind of response that we should be giving to the first responders and their family members and the people that were sent back into action and told that everything was safe. And it wasn't until this week that we finally were allowed to see the 170,000 pages of documentation, which told us that since 9/11, every mayor has lied. Every mayor, Republican or Democrat, has lied to the people of New York about what was really true about 9/11. And let me just remind everyone, we desperately need to trust. Okay? We have to trust. We have to trust our elected officials. We desperately need transparency. And those 170,000 pages are an example of transparency. But let me say something very positive about what the mayor has done. Not only has he released 170,000 pages, which people will want to access, but can I be honest with you, Danny? Would you know how to do that? Would you know how to look? So they have put in a portal that helps people find what they are looking for. So it's not just dumping it on the floor. It's recognizing that part of transparency is making sure that you can access the information you're looking for. So today is a day to mourn. Today is a day to grieve. Today is a day to recognize we lost our innocence on 9/11. You know that, Danny, and I know that. We thought that somehow the oceans were always going to protect us and that they fought wars over there. And on 9/11, we felt so attacked. The problem was, should we have called it a war or should we have called it an attack? And ever since 9/11, we've been in a virtual, perpetual war. And I guess my question to everyone is, do you feel safer today?
4: Arnie Arneson is with us, 603-357-1290, the number to call. You bring up radio and how important it was that day.
5: Oh, my God, it was.
4: 25 years ago seems like just a snap of a finger for me, I think, for my life. I had three children. A matter of fact, our youngest was only 6 months old. She was born in 2001. And yeah. I remember going home that day and after a very long day.
5: And, we're both crying. Don't cry. I'll cry.
4: I know,
5: too.
4: But and that was the first time I saw the images, because back then everybody didn't carry a television in their pocket with their smartphones. We didn't have one. I'm looking at a TV now in my studio. After that day, I fought hard and finally got TVs into the studios so that we could follow along and see what was happening. And I got home and just after listening to it for hours and anchoring the coverage. And then I saw what was, you know, put the sights to all the sounds that were going on that day. And that's what I think I probably remember the most, and just how I felt and having my daughters and my wife there with me and seeing it. Because I remember even that day, and people were calling in and they were going to bars and restaurants because, you know, that might be the only place without having to run all the way home to find a television set to watch what was going on. And people that were at work or in their cars were listening to the radio. And we had ABC News coverage, which was stellar that day. And Peter Jennings very quickly was anchoring the broadcast and listening to the first hour. We're going to play it back later on this morning at 9 o'clock, just as it aired that day, and just the questions that they had. When I was on the air, when the first plane hit shortly before 9 o'clock, and again, we're starting to get word through the wire. We didn't have internet, you know, you weren't getting information that way.
5: I know.
4: And the reports coming in that they thought it was a small plane, just an accident. And I'm listening in one ear to ABC News, not a full-fledged report, but they were just sending information closed circuit down the line about what they knew and when they might go live. Good Morning America was on television, and they first reported that they thought it was just like a little Piper cub or something. And then the realization was it was a much larger plane. I began an interview, our open mic show, at about 10 after 9. And then all of a sudden I hear, you know, that ABC News was going to go live and that they suspect that the United States is under attack. And my guest was a psychologist, and we were on talking about education or something. And I had to apologize and say, listen, you know, the situation is happening. We're going to have to terminate the interview. We'll catch up some other time. And we were able to go right to ABC News and that broadcast there. And it was just... you know, just
5: incredible.
4: And you know, then the second plane and ABC News had a gentleman on the phone, just an eyewitness when the second plane hits. And it's very dramatic. That'll be part of that hour that we broadcast between 9 and 10 o'clock. And then the first tower fell just before 10 a.m. And that's included in that hour that we're going to rebroadcast. And it just got worse and got worse. And then we learn about the Pentagon And we learned about Shanksville and Pennsylvania. Yeah. And we also have to remember that even though we were here, that there were a lot of New Englanders we know on those planes because one leaving from Boston. I hear the Pentagon is hit. And one of my best friends, my whole life growing up still, was working in the Pentagon. He worked right under the Joint Chiefs of Staff. And so I couldn't get a hold of him. Back then, we didn't really have cell phones. Nobody did. So I called his parents, and they hadn't heard yet. And then finally, I get a call back, and this is maybe an hour or two later, that he just got a message to his parents that it was just a sentence. And I think it was in some form of email, or we didn't have texting or anything, just saying, I'm okay. And he was able to get the message out because his job was setting up computers and communications for the Joint Chiefs of Staff at a secret location because they took them out. So he was able to get out with them, was able to get them a message. Meanwhile, his wife, Kim, had no idea where he was and no way to contact anybody. And it was just, so I was worried about him. And then I got word that he was okay. And
5: I was on the air as well, Danny, and my brother works in New York City. My brother works at the World Trade Center. Probably he's there almost two or three times a week. Okay. So I hear what happens and I'm completely apoplectic. And then finally, because I don't air my show until 12, okay? Finally, I get a message from my brother. It's a four-hour rant. He obviously has witnessed and seen what you and I are talking about. He has to walk almost 20 miles for his wife to be able to pick him up because everything, transportation, everything was shut down. And the four-minute rant, my brother is very smart. He's also very articulate. He's also very angry. I played it on the air. My radio audience, because he was there, because he was watching, because he knew too much. And again, but you know what other story I told? I also want to remind everyone that you need to remember the story of Gander, Newfoundland, because they shut down airspace, everyone. So thousands and thousands of planes could not land. 38 planes with 7,000 people show up in Gander, Newfoundland, a town of 10,000 people, because they needed to land somewhere. And the story of Gander, Newfoundland on that day and the days that followed before the planes could finally leave is a story of our great humanity. It is a beautiful story. They've made it into a musical.
4: Yeah, it's a Broadway play, yeah.
5: It's a Broadway play. I told that story because I actually spoke to someone from Gander right after the last plane finally was able to leave because I have friends in Newfoundland. And so I heard that story from the very beginning. And I wanted everyone to remember that. Why also? Because it's about Canada. And when we were so desperate to be taken care of and to be responded to, the Canadians stepped up in every way, shape, or form. What are we doing? We should be hugging them and thanking them. So please remember, 9/11 is also a time to remember what is friendship about and what is loyalty about. And the Canadians were loyal to us.
4: As was the rest of the world. And finally, too, when we talk about and NATO has been brought up a lot the last year or so as it relates to the United States and our war with Israel against Iran and who are our allies, who are not our allies. When do they come to our support? When they don't. The world and NATO in particular came to our rescue on 9/11 and immediately lent support in any ways that they could to help us out and to help us grieve and to help us get through it and to start to clean up and then start to rebuild. And our allies from all over the world were by our side. And we also have to remember that whether they were in skyscrapers or on a jet plane or working at the Pentagon, people lost their lives. It wasn't just Americans. There were people from all over, too.
5: From all over the world.
4: Working or been affected. We're on the ground. We're in a nearby building when those towers fell down. And you mentioned about the illnesses and the toxic air and the chemicals and everything, too. That obviously impacted the world for the world being represented in so many people that live or work or were in that part of Lower Manhattan on that day, too.
5: And one more thing, Danny, they're doing one more bell. And they're now also going to be ringing the bell for the thousands of people that were the first responders that did die as a result. They've never actually recognized them. And today on the 25th, they will also be recognized. So the timing of the release of those 170,000 pages, the timing of the story of so many people, firefighters and first aid workers who died as a result of trying to save lives, their lives and the lives of others that lost their lives are going to be recognized. And I think that that's a very powerful statement, too.
4: Yeah.
5: We are truly in this together. This should weave us together, not separate us.
4: Arnie, have a good rest of your day. Good rest of your weekend. And you and I will talk next Friday.
5: Okay, ciao. Bye-bye.
4: It's coming up on 24 minutes past the hour. 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
2: The WKBK Dependable Weather Forecast.
3: Good morning. A mainly sunny sky today. Temperatures into the low 70s for the afternoon. Clear tonight with a low into the upper 40s. And

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1: In the Kansas City Royals for a three-game series starting tonight at Fenway Park. Boston at Fenway overall this season is 36-36. Their overall record, though, 13 games over 500, 80 wins, 67 losses. Kansas City comes into this one with a record of 65-82, 17 games under 500. Sonny Gray expected to get the ball tonight. He is 17-4 with an excellent ERA of 2.69. He'll go up against Seth Lugo, who is 6-8 with an ERA over 5. Red Sox and Royals, 6:10 pregame tonight, 7:10 first pitch on Rewind 92.7 and 102.3. That is your Red Sox Minute, presented by Samuel Adams, the official beer of the Boston Red Sox. 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

0: KBK News Center, here's Kelsey Johnson.
1: Jaffrey Rinch Memorial Ambulance says the town of Rinch has notified the organization that its current ambulance service contract will not be renewed when it expires on December 31st. The organization says that does not change anything for residents right now. Ambulance service will continue in both Jaffrey and Rinch through the rest of the year as usual. Officials say they're also working with the town of Jaffrey on continuing ambulance service into 2027, and those discussions have been positive. The organization has served the two communities since 1948. The Brattleboro Select Board will hold a special public meeting Monday to discuss U.S. immigration and customs enforcement. The meeting is September 14th at 6 p.m. at Brooks Memorial Library's main reading room and will be available on Zoom. The meeting will also be carried live on BC TV.
2: And 25 years later, I'm Chuck Sievertson. All former living presidents Biden, Obama, George W. Bush, and Clinton will be in New York City at today's annual ceremony at what was Ground Zero that day. That's to start in about an hour. President Trump will be at the Pentagon. There'll also be ceremonies at Shanksville, Pennsylvania, and elsewhere. Of the survivors of those killed, Marion Fontana, who lost her firefighter husband, continues to be an advocate for firefighters.
3: I'm very saddened by all the firefighters that have been sick since 9/11. So that's something I think about a lot. I mean, the ripple effect is so big and they continue to pass away. Almost every week I hear about another firefighter that I knew.
2: Chad Creevy from Fenville, Michigan, then a recent college grad, was in the World Trade Center's South Tower when the planes hit. He escaped down a stairwell. And since then,
4: time has healed a lot.
2: This is ABC News.
0: The WKBK News continues. Here's Kelsey Johnson.
1: Keene residents will have another chance to weigh in on the proposed Gilbo Avenue Solar Pavilion. Revised conceptual designs will be presented based on feedback from July's community sessions. Residents will be able to ask questions and fill out a brief feedback form to indicate which concept they prefer. The next community engagement session is Wednesday, September 16th at 6 p.m. at Cohen Hall in the Keene Public Library. The Keene Family YMCA is hosting their annual Veterans Expo this weekend with lots of resources for veterans and their families. CEO Mick Bloom says there will be several people there to provide services and information.
5: Yeah, I mean, as we know, veterans are awarded so many different benefits from their years of service. Some of those benefits can be tough to navigate. So we have vendors and organizations that come that work specifically with vets to help them navigate those challenges, make sure they get the benefits they deserve. And, you know, we've got from the VA to several different organizations coming. So we're really excited.
1: 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It's free and open to the public and will include free lunch and haircuts for veterans, raffle prizes, and family-friendly activities. Bloom discussed the event Thursday morning on WKBK's Good Morning program. 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
9: Keen.
10: I'm Nicole Murray with Your Money Now. All eyes are on the upcoming Consumer Price Index reading for August, which is due out later this morning. Dow Jones economists anticipate a 0.4% increase on a monthly basis and an annual rate of 3.4%. Experts say this pivotal report will factor into the Federal Reserve's decision on interest rates next week. Anthropic said it has blocked efforts by bad actors to use its artificial intelligence models for malicious activities such as cyber attacks, surveillance, and research that could have led to biological

0: tactical weapons. The company said it has added stronger safeguards in its latest models to restrict biological research that could also be used to make weapons. The CEO of an ant-backed humanoid robotics startup has published a letter to OpenAI in Chinese that raises questions about technical and design similarities between the two companies. Joylin leader Zhu Renji added that the startup has started the process of filing a lawsuit. Futures have jumped. That's your money now.
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3: 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A.J. Brown has a high ankle sprain and will miss several games, a person with knowledge of his injury told the Associated Press on Thursday night. Brown could miss anywhere from 3 to 6 games, depending on the way his ankle responds to treatment. Keene State Volleyball picked up a 3-set win over Nichols College Thursday night. The Owls had a strong night on offense with 31 kills and just 6 errors. Colleen Frazier led the team with 7 kills. Bella Bacon and Delia Ryan combined for 7 aces. The Owls are now 3-2 and will play at Mount Holyoke Saturday at noon. And Keene High has 3 teams in action today. The football team hosts Nashua North at 6:30 tonight, and the girls' field hockey team has both its varsity and JV teams playing at Bedford with games at 5:30. It's 54 degrees outside our West Keene studios at 7:37. In the WKBK News Center, I'm Kelsey Johnson.

0: 7:37, time to check the forecast, not just for today, but right through the weekend. We hear it's going to be very, very nice. Phil Spivak is with us on the line. He's going to give us a number best representing the weekend, scale of 1 to 10, 10 being wonderful, 1 being head for cover. Your weather brought to you, as always, by the service centers at Monadnock Ford on Route 12 in Swansea and on the roundabout in Brattleboro. Happy Friday, Phil. We'll get to the number in a second. Right now, even today looks pretty good. Yesterday, a little hot and humid, but today's off to a good start.
1: Yeah, not exactly another long weekend, but a nice lead into the weekend anyway. Mostly sunny today. We'll get into the low 70s. Clear tonight, 49. Cool start to the day tomorrow, but a nice afternoon. Both day and night, where we should be this time of year. Around 75 tomorrow with the sunshine. Clouds roll in later day. Some showers at night. Showers into early Sunday. Sunday not a washout, but at least we start with a few showers. High 74. The early week, absolutely gorgeous. Mostly sunny both Monday and Tuesday. Temperatures, though, cooler. Upper 60s to low 70s.
0: On Monday, we may not even hit 70.
1: No, we should be should come up just short. Yeah, so we'll say 66. So definitely, you know, each one of these fronts that comes through gets a little drier, a touch cooler. And this one, really, we're going to feel that Monday afternoon.
0: Yeah, when you talk about the fronts, and you told us this was going to happen yesterday, it was, by the time I left the radio station midday, it was hot, it was humid. Yeah. You could actually feel, even though it wasn't, you know, 90, it was, I think, up around, what, maybe 75, 78, something like that. But you could just feel it. And then later in the afternoon, you said that the wind would come through and, like, blow the humidity away, and it did. It cooled down a little bit, and the wind, I don't know what the peak gusts of wind were. You know, it wasn't a hurricane or anything, but it was a great change and made it much more comfortable outside. And just like you had predicted, it would get rid of that humidity. What's the timing? We know that today is going to be pretty darn nice, mid-70s with a lot of sun. Same for tomorrow. And I know I bugged you about this yesterday. But when do things start to go south a little bit on Saturday afternoon, Saturday night? And how long does that continue into Sunday?
1: I'm not too concerned for Saturday afternoon. No, we should be okay through the day, even the evening, most likely okay for Saturday. So with the clouds to start to increase, I wouldn't be surprised to see still a mostly sunny sky for many of us through the middle part of the afternoon. So with the cloud cover slowly increases. By the time we get to mid-evening, though, the clouds are here. It looks like toward midnight or even after midnight, showers pick up through the late night is when they get heaviest. They still may linger a little bit into Sunday morning. We'll say mid-morning, things should really wind down. Most likely by noon, most of the showers are over. Even before that, for many of us, the significant showers are over, and just a few spotty showers pop back up from there. So the afternoon should be fine for Sunday. The morning hour is a little dicey.
0: All right. And again, so midnight to about 10 in the morning, and then things will start to improve. By Sunday later in the afternoon, will we have sun, and how clear will the skies be by then?
1: We'll have some sun. I don't think we'll get into to full clear out because there's still going to be another little system that hangs around Sunday night to Monday, keeps that cloudiness from fully breaking through. I'm going to call it partly to mostly sunny because for at least part of the time we're there. We may get break out to half sun, a little more than half sun for the afternoon, so certainly not bad. Monday, a little bit of that cloud cover lingers, so Sunday night to the thicker cloud. But we'll say at least some sun, if not a couple of hours of good sun late day.
0: Very good. And then Monday and Tuesday, the start of the work week. Everybody's back to work, but the beginning of next week, really, really, we looks great. We mentioned temperatures not even getting into the 70s, maybe Monday, but Tuesday, sunny mid-70s. How long does that continue into the week next week?
1: The sunshine looks like Wednesday and Thursday look good as well.
0: Nice.
1: The cooler temperatures, though, are gone by Tuesday. That's it. We're back above normal, mid and upper 70s for Wednesday and Thursday.
0: All right. What about nighttime temperatures? If we don't even crack 70 during the day Monday, how cold does it get Monday night into Tuesday?
1: I'm so glad you asked because that is actually the coolest night. We'll say at least 44.
0: Ooh.
1: I'm going to click here just to see what our models are saying. They're saying that's pretty tight range, but the chances there for certainly some low 40s, pretty good bet. I don't think 30 is going to be too common. We should those should be really the exception, but low 40s, yeah, cool start to Tuesday.
0: Yeah, well, I still like to wear shorts right up until like November 1st to work, so I'm going to be a little on the chilly side. We have a person on the phone line, might have a weather question for you for the weekend. Thanks for holding on. You're on with the weatherman. Good morning.
2: Good morning, guys. Jamestown, Rhode Island, Sunday, Monday, and Tuesday.
0: Sunday, Monday, Tuesday, down in Rhode Island. Is this really nice weather, Phil, region-wide? What's it going to be like down there for the end of the weekend and the start of the work week?
1: Yeah, pretty similar. The shower is coming in like a little bit later. Saturday, later afternoon, evening, the chances there. Sunday, some of that lingers and might linger a little bit longer on Sunday. That'd be the concern into midday Sunday, but not concerned beyond that. It should be pretty universally across the Northeast sunny for Monday and Tuesday. Probably a little warmer than those mid-60s, but not by much.
0: All right.
1: Likely, just taking a quick look here, I'd say right around 70.
0: All right, so pretty similar to around here.
2: Sure.
0: There you go.
2: Thank you so much.
0: Yeah, that's some good news.
2: Sure,
0: appreciate it an awful lot. WKBK, you're on with Phil. Good morning.
3: Yeah, New Boston tomorrow.
0: New Boston, New Hampshire.
3: Yeah.
0: Not too far from here. Is this all for the whole state, the same sort of weather that we're having here in that part of the state tomorrow, Phil?
1: Yeah, the high that's overhead is pretty strong. Let me flip maps here and see where it is today. It's still sitting over the Great Lakes for now, so it's going to pivot along. We'll all get into the same increase in clouds tomorrow afternoon. So the next 3 days, yeah, pretty consistent.
0: All around here. We appreciate that phone call. All right, Phil, a number. 10 would be super duper, 1 super duperly bad. So what do you think for the weekend for a number? What would you give it?
1: I can't give it a 10 because even though Saturday is really nice, so we have that rain possible Sunday. So we'll say we've got that chance for the morning hours, which is about a quarter of the weekend. We'll carve out, so we'll give it a 7 just on that that Saturday and early Sunday rainfall. But the days when the sun is out on Saturday, gorgeous. Once that sun starts to break through Sunday afternoon, turns gorgeous again. But we lose a couple of hours, so we'll say 7.
0: Yeah, there you go, because of that percentage and some of Sunday morning folks heading to church and the like, too. I will tell you that Joe gave just about every weekend a 10 regardless. So 9 or 10.

0: You're a very optimistic person.
1: He is. He's an optimistic guy.
0: Yeah. So 9 inches of snow. I'll give it a 9. So, Phil, go ahead. And thanks for all your help this week. It's been a pleasure. Go ahead and give us that whole forecast that you got back to back to back.
1: All right, mostly sunny day today. Temperatures are into the low 70s. Tonight, clear sky for 40s. Tomorrow, mostly sunny. Again, there's some cloud cover late day, but I think we can still safely call it mostly sunny for the whole around 75. Then the clouds come in, some showers Saturday night, early Sunday. Through about midday, a chance of showers, and then drying out, clearing out for the afternoon, 74. Maybe a few clouds Monday morning, not lingering much at all. The day as a whole, even by mid-morning, we're mostly sunny. But only mid-60s, and then low to mid-70s on Tuesday with a mostly sunny sky. Cool start to Tuesday with those mid-40s.
0: Very good. Have a really, really good weekend, and you and I will talk again on Monday.
1: Sounds like a plan. Thanks.
0: All right. Great job. Nice weekend. It's a 7. 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

0: 7:51, a little bit early on a Friday morning. If you have good news to share, we'd love to hear from you. Coming up after our 8 o'clock news, I'm going to play for you an interview that took place 25 years ago, the day after the attacks on 9/11. We interviewed a Keene High School graduate, Aaron Proctor, who was in one of the Twin Towers when they were struck on 9/11. It's a very emotional interview. We're going to let you hear that and what took place 25 years ago. In that stead, with normally that time being reserved for our good news segment, we'll share a little good news for you right now. And if you have something to share that's considered good news, give us a call at 603-357-1290. Longtime listener and contributor to the program, our friend Russ, wanted us all to know that his wife and their daughter's birthday is today. Both born on the same day. So happy birthday to the both of them. Relative to 9/11, we remind you again, last night I haven't heard if anybody saw it. Tonight's going to be the clearest night. Saturday night's not going to be clear. But you can look to the north within that 135-mile zone. You should be able to see the twin beams of light being projected up on Mount Washington. It'll be tonight from 8 till midnight. We remind you that you could check that out. Also, somebody sent me this saying, I'm busy preparing for the Federated Church's public fundraising dinner on Friday. It's going to be going on from 5 to 6:30 at the Community House. A Taste of Italy is a delicious Italian buffet featuring meat and vegetable, lasagna, chicken, parm, sausage, salad, various Italian desserts. $20 for an adult, $6 for children, $10 and under free. Takeouts are available. That's going to be happening on tonight at the Federated Church. Also, a reminder, and it's part of our news, Cheshire County Veterans Expo is happening tomorrow at the Keene Family YMCA. It's from 10 till 1. Free haircuts for all veterans. 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Family of veterans and veterans can enjoy a free barbecue and over 20 vendors there to help our veterans get signed up for services and get some help. Also, a reminder going on this weekend on Saturday and Sunday. Don't forget, it's the River Valley Artisans, a New Hampshire nonprofit art group. They're holding their special event at 15th, a matter of fact, at the Summit Winery in Westmoreland. And you can enjoy all sorts of arts and crafts. There's wine tasting, beer tasting, and more. That's going on both days with the River Valley Artisans. Quick reminder, too, don't forget, next Tuesday at the Rec Center, there's going to be an overview of the upcoming Robin Hood Park renovation, Phase 2 plans. Coming at you, and you can check that out 5:30 up at the Rec on Tuesday. Let's see, WKBK, you're on the radio. Good morning. How are you?
1: Good, Dan. How are you?
0: Excellent. What's on your mind?
1: What a nice stretch of weather.
0: Got a minute. Go ahead. What you got?
1: Quickly, you got an ad running anti Chris Pappas, actually, saying that he represented Amazon in 7. Issues and so on and so forth, dated a lobbyist, married the lobbyist, so on and so forth. I got a flyer in the mail. Chris Pappas is all for the money. Vote for Sununu. It's kind of nasty to start out with in September, but I'm just wondering on that 7 issues with Amazon that he voted, how did he vote? And also, they said he lied about it, that he didn't represent them or date a lobbyist and represent Amazon's on their behalf. So, again, there's a disclaimer on there saying it wasn't endorsed by anybody. So you don't hear Mr. Sununu going, I endorse this average and I approved it or whatever.
0: Yeah.
1: So obviously there's a disclaimer in there.
0: Yeah.
1: But I'm just wondering, if they're going to start out with nastiness like that already.
0: It was the very next day. It was the very next day. So you're looking for clarification. What those are known as is issue-oriented ads, where special interests or political action committees and the like, they pay for the advertising. They create the advertising, and they send out the message. And you're right. Things got cut down low and dirty pretty quickly by Wednesday, and the primary was only on Tuesday. Appreciate the call. That's something we could talk about more when you and I get back together on Monday. Appreciate the call. KBK, you're on the radio. Good morning. Hi, are you there?
2: Good morning, Dan. It's Phil.
0: Phil, what do you got?
2: Hey, Dan, it's Phil.
0: Yeah, go ahead.
2: I just want to say a very happy new year to all of our Jewish friends. Tonight starts the celebration of Rosh Hashanah. And Happy New Year to our Jewish community out there.
0: Very good. Phil, by the way, is really great at always keeping me updated on the calendar and things that we should be celebrating, and we appreciate that too, Phil. Thank you for calling in. 7:56 on the way next. Our news, top of the hour, your local news, a very special interview coming up. Don't go anywhere. KBK.
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3: From ABC News, I'm Chuck Severson. Four former presidents and the current vice president expected to gather at Ground Zero in New York City in less than an hour to mark 25 years since the 9/11 attacks. ABC's Whit Johnson at what was Ground Zero.
4: On this 25th anniversary commemoration, moments of silence will be observed, corresponding with the timeline of the attacks, including for the first time a seventh moment of silence to honor those who have died from 9/11-related injuries or illnesses. Family members selected through a lottery will read the names of every single person who died from both the 2001 attacks and the 1993 World Trade Center bombing.
3: President Trump will attend a ceremony at the Pentagon this morning. There will also be a gathering in Shanksville, Pennsylvania for those lost on United Flight 93. ABC's Stephanie Ramos is there.
5: The morning's observance will include wreath lanes near the visitor center, marking the times of each of the attacks in New York City, Arlington, and here in Shanksville. The 40 names of the passengers and crew will be read and bells will ring in remembrance. United Flight 93 left Newark bound for San Francisco with 40 people on board, 33 passengers and 7 crew members.
3: President Trump last night declaring the first Republican midterm convention a wild success. After his running mate, Vice President J.D. Vance, delivered the keynote address talking about voter concerns ahead of the November election. But as ABC's Jay O'Brien points out, what Vance did not touch on was also of note.
6: He didn't make a case for the war in Iran. He instead said to voters, you can disagree with us on that issue and other issues, but you should still vote for us because the alternative, in his view, in Vance's view, is worse.
3: The streak of rain-free days in the Dallas-Fort Worth area has hit 57 with little relief in the forecast. Dry conditions have complicated efforts of crews battling a massive wildfire. 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
3: Swiss officials investigating a tour bus crash this morning that killed 5 people, injuring another 40 after the bus overturned in the Alpine region. 3 people remain in serious condition. AI giant OpenAI is reported to be considering slowing down development after several AI firms face increased public concern and congressional scrutiny. ABC's Karen Hua has the details.
9: Anthropic says it blocked several attempts to use its AI to develop biological weapons. In one case, it says a lab outside the U.S. used the model to research a dangerous strain of bird flu and how it could spread to humans. The company says the users tried to hide what they were doing, and the company quickly moved to ban them. Lawmakers on Capitol Hill are calling for safety guardrails.
3: Two sources with knowledge tell ABC News that several U.S. warplanes were damaged in Iran's attack on an air base in Jordan earlier this week. ABC's Martha Raddatz.
10: President Trump telling News Nation that there was no damage to aircraft in this most recent attack, saying, quote, none whatsoever, no damage, no nothing. In July, 3 American soldiers were killed in Jordan during an Iranian attack Isabella Gonzalez, Tyler James Fien, and Angel Rampersad.
3: California filing a lawsuit against changes enacted to the Endangered Species Act by the Trump administration, arguing it threatens some of the state's wildlife. Chuck Sievertson, ABC News.
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13: 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Keene City Council's Finance, Organization, and Personnel Committee is recommending free parking downtown during the downtown infrastructure project. Warren Steinberg, owner of The Perch, brought the recommendation forward as a way to attract business downtown, as he says some customers have been avoiding it due to the construction. He initially requested the free parking in the active construction zone, but expanded it to all of downtown. City officials say the revenue loss would be about $45,000 for the remainder of the construction season, estimated to run through sometime in November. The committee recommended moving forward with the proposal, with a suggestion that a committee be formed to address parking in future phases of the project. Councilor Chris Roberts supported the motion, but noted that parking fees would likely need to increase in the future to cover the loss. The matter still needs final approval from the full city council next week. U.S. Senator Maggie Hassan will be in New Hampshire today to mark the 25th anniversary of the September 11th attacks and honor those who lost their lives. At 8, Hassan will speak at a remembrance ceremony and dedication of the new Freedom Memorial in Milford. The memorial includes a steel floor truss recovered from the World Trade Center's South Tower. At 11, she'll speak at Dover's September 11th remembrance ceremony and dedication of its new 9/11 memorial. Then at 7, Hassan will be in Hampton to honor New Hampshire service members who lost their lives during the global war on terror. Business news and sports are next. WKBK News Time is 8:06.
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13: U.S. stocks sank on Thursday after oil prices jumped back to where they were in May. The S&P 500 lost 44 points and will open at 7,591. The Dow Jones Industrial Average dropped 316 points and begins trading this morning at 52,064. And the NASDAQ fell 171 points and opens at 26,081.
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13: Patriots A.J. Brown has a high ankle sprain and will miss several games, a person with the knowledge of his injury told the Associated Press on Thursday night. Brown could miss anywhere from 3 to 6 games, depending on the way his ankle responds to treatment. Keene State Volleyball picked up a 3-set win over Nicholls College Thursday night. The Owls had a strong night on offense with 31 kills and just 6 errors. The Owls are now 3-2 and will play at Mount Holyoke Saturday at noon. And Keene High has 3 teams in action today. The football team hosts Nashua North at 6:30 tonight, and the girls' field hockey team has both its varsity and JV teams playing at Bedford with games at 5:30.
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16: Good morning. A mainly sunny sky today. Temperatures into the low 70s for the afternoon. Clear tonight with a low into the upper 40s. And mainly sunny again for tomorrow. The high mid 70s. Some showers roll in, though, for Saturday night into Sunday. Could be a couple of thunderstorms. The heaviest shower threat right in the later part of the nighttime. Lingering showers end early Sunday. Sunshine breaks through mid-70s and more sun early week. I'm meteorologist Phil Spivak from the WKBK Weather Center.
13: It's 56 degrees outside our West Keene studios at 8:09. 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
18: 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Coming up right at 9 o'clock this morning from ABC News, their first hour of the broadcast, once we all realized 25 years ago what was happening. And it's a timeline, event to event to event, a plane hitting a World Trade Center building, then the next tower being hit, then what was going on in Shanksville, Pennsylvania, and at the Pentagon, and then the start of the fall of the towers. As ABC News reported it 25 years ago, as people here in our area were able to listen to it on WKBK starting at 9 o'clock on that Tuesday 25 years ago. The day after everything happened, I had an opportunity to interview a young man, Aaron Proctor, who graduated from Keene High School. He was in one of the World Trade Center buildings, and he lost some of his closest friends on this earth on that day. It's a very emotional interview. His mom was a friend of mine, is a friend of mine, lives in town, works in town. And she contacted me and told me about what his story was and what was going on. So we had a chance to interview him after the events of 9/11. I wanted to play that for you now, and then we'll get ready to take you down to Manhattan and the start of the ceremonies at about 8:40 this morning. Again, you're listening to WKBK, and as you'll notice, as this was 25 years ago, this is when we were on AM and AM only at AM 1220 when we were broadcasting downtown. When we were on Lampson Street. This is some of that interview just under 25 years ago today.
19: And as promised, a very special newsmaker interview. Before we turn the program over to you, I'm going to introduce you to someone who is undoubtedly one of the luckiest men here in America, on the face of the earth, certainly, too, and no stranger to an awful lot of folks, both himself and his family here in the Keene area. With us on the phone line this morning is Aaron Proctor. He's 24 years old. He's a 1995 graduate of Keene High School and is an employee of Garbin InterCapital. Aaron was at the World Trade Center buildings when it was attacked on Tuesday morning. He's now here in Keene at his family's home, and we're happy to have him on the program to tell us the story. Aaron, good morning. Welcome to WKBK's Open Mic.
20: Thank you very much, Dan.
19: Glad that you could join us, and glad that you're here to be able to do that.
20: Yeah.
19: Because I'm sure at one point on Tuesday, you had some of those questions in your own mind about whether or not you'd live to see another beginning. And maybe just start by having you tell us a little bit about the company where you work and where your office was located.
20: Garbin InterCapital, it's actually got several floors in the World Trade Center, but they're not all together. I worked on the 55th floor of Tower Number 2. It's just a trading floor. It's got, we probably have 500 people on our trading floor. I work directly with 15 brokers there on my desk. When we were sitting there in the morning, and it was just like, drinking coffee, making my first calls when the other plane hit the other tower.
19: You had just started your day. A lot of the employees, was your office, would you say, was full? I mean, most of the people that would normally be there before 9 o'clock were there?
20: It's, the week after Labor Day, which is generally a busy week in finance because everyone's back and starting to get...
19: trying to catch up a little bit.
20: Yeah, the summer's over. Back to business kind of mentality.
19: Mm-hmm.
20: And it was right as, we had just gotten there 20 minutes ago, just sat down, got ready for the day. It's pretty much the busiest time of the day.
19: Mm-hmm. So you were there. The office is pretty full. Everybody's just settling in after a long weekend. And the first plane, just about 3 minutes before 9 o'clock, hits tower number one. You heard it? Did you hear the explosion? Was it more of a feeling? Explain sort of what you experienced when the first plane hit.
20: You heard it, and you felt our whole tower shake, and it was just like this huge amount of pressure. You could just feel it. And we actually, our desk is in the corner, so we have views of both uptown and the Hudson River. And as we looked out uptown, we just saw debris flying off the other building.
19: What was the first thing that went through your mind, Darren? Did you suspect that it was a plane?
20: I thought a bomb.
19: You thought a bomb?
20: Immediately. I thought a bomb. I didn't know which tower, because it shook our tower so much. It could have easily been ours. It took a minute. We looked out, and there was debris, and we looked up, and the whole tower is on fire up top. And you looked down, and you could see bodies that were just thrown clear on top of other buildings.
19: You could see bodies on top of the roofs of the nearby buildings?
20: Yeah, there's a lot of buildings lower than those where we were.
19: And what happened next? Did you just say, well, I'm out of here? Or
20: Kind of. There was no instruction from anyone, and nobody really knew what to do. And we kind of just looked at each other and said, let's just go. Let's get out.
19: When you say you looked at each other, who was the person that was with you through this?
20: It was, I worked directly with 15 guys in a round sort of desk. We all worked together. And, nobody took control or anything. We all just kind of knew we should get out.
19: As a group of 15, you said, let's all go together.
20: Yeah.
19: Was there an announcement, and we've heard about the announcement, that said that everything is okay, return to your desk or return to your offices, no need to panic. Did you hear any such announcement?
20: Yeah, well, in the stairwell coming down, we were, kind of taking our time. It wasn't, it wasn't immediate. It was the other tower, and we knew that. And at that point, we had heard it was a plane. Somehow the rumor had been passed, and it was kind of, maybe an accident kind of thing.
19: You thought just a plane heading to LaGuardia or JFK hit the building.
20: Yeah. And we certainly had no way of knowing another plane was coming for our building, so it wasn't a mad dash.
19: Why did you decide to take the stairway instead of an elevator?
20: You know what? I actually did take the elevator from 55 to 44. It's a two-elevator system to get to my desk, to my floor. You have to take it up to 44 and then another one to 55. So I actually took the first elevator down to 44, at which point I got in the stairwell. Probably got down to about the 30th floor, between 25 and 30, when they got on the speaker and said Tower 2 was a secure area, and one remained calm in Tower 2, at which point people kind of got off the stairwell.
19: Some people got off and started to head back to work?
20: Right.
19: You didn't do that. How come you decided not to do that, you and your 14 coworkers?
20: You know what? At this point, I had lost all of them. They had taken their own separate routes. There's several stairwells. And I thought about it as these people were getting off, and I just thought, let me just get outside and just figure it out and see what happened before I go back up.
19: So you're by yourself in the sense that none of your coworkers are with you at this point.
20: Right.
19: All right, so you're on about the 20th floor when the announcement was made that it was secure. What happened next?
20: Not even 5 minutes later, we just heard the biggest crash. It sounded like the whole building just cracked.
19: You're still in the stairwell?
20: Yeah. And I was thrown across the stairwell. And the doors just flew open and slammed shut. And at that point, you knew that this was big, like there was something going on. And it was no longer a lazy walk down, it was a sprint.
19: How many other people were with you in the stairway?
20: There was quite a few. It wasn't shoulder to shoulder, but you couldn't go full speed because you'd be on top of somebody.
19: Right, meaning that you had to go at everybody else's speed.
20: Right.
19: I imagine after the collision with your building, everybody then stepped up the pace quite a bit.
20: Absolutely.
19: Anybody yelling, screaming, or were people fairly calm?
20: At that point, there was a lot of yelling, and there was, some of the women were crying, Can't really remember in detail that part of it, because all I was thinking was just get out.
19: All right, what happens next?
20: Eventually got to the point where I get outside and just kept, I sprinted east towards the East River, and I wasn't thinking where I was going. I probably got 3 or 4 blocks away and realized I had some friends and I had an office over on Pearl Street. So I ran over there just to use their phones and tell people I got out. And I got there and got a hold of my parents just in time to watch the whole thing come down.
19: Tower number one?
20: Actually, you know, my tower was the second one to get hit, but the first one to fall.
19: Okay. So, you were on the phone with your mom, weren't you, when that happened?
20: Yeah.
19: Do you remember... Tell us your impression when you saw the building coming down. Could you believe what you were seeing?
20: No.
19: I mean, was it
20: really? It was just so loud and so big, and just watching the clouds of smoke coming down the street. That looked, you know, must have been 60 miles an hour. This cloud of debris and smoke, and I almost, you know, ducked below the desk I was talking at because I didn't know if this was coming fast enough to break these windows. I had no idea.
19: Were you up high in that particular building? Were you down lower?
20: I was on floor 28, that building.
19: So after leaving a high-rise that just got hit by a plane, you went back up into another high-rise?
20: Yeah.
19: Did your mom scold you for that?
20: I don't remember.
19: So you're on the phone, Aaron, and you see your building fall.
20: Mm-hmm.
19: And you realize that you left with a group of 15 or so coworkers, but also other coworkers had probably stayed behind, that they didn't have the same reaction that you did.
20: Right. You know what, actually, I've been on the website, and my company has actually had a miraculous survival rate. I think all but two in my company have been accounted for.
19: All right. You watch the building fall. You're afraid. You see the debris. You see the smoke. You see the fire. Before you got to that building when you were running, were people running towards you as if they were heading to the buildings to help? Were there a lot of other people running away in the same direction? Was debris coming down around you? What was the scene as you were heading those four blocks?
20: It was people were in awe. It looked like all the other buildings had emptied out, and people were standing in the street just watching this and not believing what they were seeing. And not everyone was running away, and I was just getting away from it. And those are, if they stood there long enough to watch it crumble, they were the ones that you saw and that looked like snowmen that were covered in debris. Because they couldn't believe what they were seeing.
19: Were you still in that building? You're on the phone with your mom. You got disconnected shortly after that when the building came down, right?
20: Yeah, the phones were very patchy. It was very hard to get through, and you'd get cut off very quickly.
19: Okay. So you're on the phone. You got cut off from your mom. What happens next?
20: It was just waiting. At this point, I'm watching the TV and seeing the replay of what it was that I felt, and I was amazed. I couldn't believe it, that the tower even actually withstood a plane hitting it, going that fast, that big of a plane. And I've replayed it, that 18-minute lag between the first tower and the second tower. That's what got me down to the 30th floor, those 18 minutes.
19: When you were watching the video, and it's the same video everybody else was watching, you see the fire in the first tower, then you literally see the plane crash into the second.
20: Mm-hmm.
19: Were you able to identify by those photos roughly where your office was in the building?
20: Well, I'm on the 55th floor, and there's 110 floors, so if you can just pinpoint the middle of the tower, that's right where I was.
19: Yeah, and that would be in view of where the second plane hit. That hit a little farther down on the building.
20: Yeah.
19: You stayed for how long at the office building on Pearl Street?
20: I stayed there for, you know, I've had a real tough time putting everything in a time frame.
19: Mm-hmm.
20: I'm going to guess maybe an hour and a half I sat there and just waited for debris to settle because I didn't want to breathe it in.
19: Was there any concern or fear in the building that you were in or in that office that it was in jeopardy either from another plane or from debris or fire or because of the other towers coming down? That it would impact your building, building that you were in?
20: You know what, I almost felt like it was the safest place to be, because I was far enough away that it wouldn't get hit by a building falling. It certainly didn't want to be out there in a cloud of what we, you know, now has been asbestos.
19: Yeah.
20: We didn't know that then, but I mean, it was safer to be up there with a phone access and a TV to know exactly what to do.
19: Right.
20: You know.
19: You could or couldn't have left right after the building fell. Would you have been able to get outside, or was the smoke and everything too thick to allow you to do that?
20: No, you couldn't. You couldn't see out our window when it collapsed. It looked like nighttime.
19: Really?
20: Yeah.
19: So your mom is on the phone with one of her sons. She knows this is going on. The phone goes dead.
20: Mm-hmm.
19: So I imagine she's panicking quite a bit. How long did it take before you could get back in touch with your mom?
20: I think we kept in touch maybe every 20 minutes or half hour or so.
19: So you were able to get back in touch with her fairly quickly.

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1: There are a couple of years. In that time, had you been taught or trained or told about evacuations? Did they do drills or anything like that? Because we do understand that the World Trade Centers, after the 1993 bombings, had increased security. And we're also told that they were two of the most secure buildings when it came to passage in and out of the buildings. But had you ever drilled or practiced and been told what to do in the case of an emergency?
2: Not in the time that I've been there.
1: Mm. No. So you weren't familiar with what would be an escape plan or anything like that?
2: No, but you know what? They were so good in that building, the people that worked there. That's amazing, because they were standing there in the hallway just directing people, and they weren't rushing for their lives. They were sitting there pointing people in the direction.
1: When you left, and I go, again, I realize that things are sort of a blur, but when you were running out of Tower 2, was there already a lot of fire personnel and emergency personnel surrounding the buildings?
2: I don't...
1: You don't remember seeing any?
2: I think the mad rush for the firemen when they first got on the scene is they rushed up the other tower. This is what I'm putting together from what I'm seeing and hearing on TV and stories. I think that was... They concentrated on that tower and didn't realize the other tower was going to get hit. Obviously, didn't know that was coming.
1: Mm. Since this has happened, and we're going to talk about your relationships in a moment to some of the people in both of the buildings, how much did you spend much time that day or later that afternoon trying to contact some of the friends? For example, you began the story telling us about the 15 guys that you left with.
2: Mm-hmm.
1: Did they all make it out, do you know?
2: Yeah, all 15 were accounted for it by about 9 o'clock that night. I had talked to all of them.
1: And people keeping in mind, too, that phone service was intermittent. Cellular mm-hmm. phones were out for the most part, a lot of them anyway, because mm-hmm. of the antennas being right on your buildings.
2: Right.
1: Did you spend a fair amount of time calling around to find out about people in Tower 1 and Tower 2?
2: Yeah, you tried to call. I basically called the people I was with just to make sure that we got out, and that took me till 9 at night to do that.
1: To find them all.
2: Right.
1: Why do you think you decided to leave?
2: I don't know. I have no idea. It was just an instinct, and that was just, you just did it. I didn't want to stay, and, you know, it's mm-hmm. nothing I can put into words. I don't know why I left.
1: I wanted you to talk a little bit, and your mom shared a little bit of this with us. And by the way, your mom is Nancy Proctor. You worked and had a lot of friends in Tower 2 where you worked, but I understand that Tower 1, the one that was hit first initially,
2: mm-hmm.
1: That you had an awful lot of good friends in that building, too.
2: Yeah, I had, between me and my girlfriend, a lot of friends. We stayed up last night and wrote out the immediate people, the ones that we're with on a regular basis, the people we've seen in the last week. People that have been in our wedding parties, our friends and stuff, and we wrote them out, and these are the people that we're still waiting to hear from. You
1: know? There are still some people that are missing.
2: Oh, absolutely. We have a list of 18 here. You know, Matt O'Mahony, Glenn Wall, Tim Byrne, Peach Alignus, Tom Collins, Charlie Gray, Matt O'Shea, Sean Logano, Chris Coleman, Chris Mello, Lou Perella, Howard Ragnarsson, Pete Mulligan, John Meany, Sean McElhain, Chris Clark, Ward Haynes, and Justin McCarthy as the list that we came up with last night.
1: Did they all work in a similar location, Aaron?
2: A lot of these guys worked for Cantor Fitzgerald, which is actually where my girlfriend worked for 3 years, so she knew these people very well.
1: That is the business that there was interviews both on with Connie Chung on ABC and also on NBC mm-hmm. with the CEO of that company, fairly young man,
2: mm-hmm.
1: That he wasn't there that day. He dropped off his 5-year-old to kindergarten. Is that's the same company, right?
2: That's the same one, yeah.
1: And have you had a chance to see one of the interviews with him?
2: I just saw one briefly right

0: right before our interview.
1: Okay.
0: Just something brief on TV.
1: Are you surprised, knowing the sort of people that work there, and if you heard this part of the interview, that bond trading resumed yesterday, and that after talking with his employees, he's insisted, the ones that remained, that they just take as much time off as they want, and they all agreed that they wanted to get back to work and be together. Does that surprise you with that group of people?
0: I don't really know. I don't know. How do you grieve for this many people? I don't know how you do it. When one, you know, you have a best friend who dies, it's absolutely a tragedy, but you know how to grieve, I think. When you lose everyone you've sat next to, I'm not sure there's a right or wrong thing to do, and I think you just do it. Do whatever.
1: You're heading back to New York tomorrow. What are you going to do when you get there?
0: Well, I have to get in touch with work, obviously, and just figure out where we proceed from there. And it'll be a couple weeks where we're going to funerals. And then it's not going to be a fun place to be for a long time.
1: As far as the business and the job side of things,
0: yeah.
1: What do you know about that? We know of complete businesses that are literally gone.
0: Mm-hmm.
1: What have you been able to find out about what's going to happen with the company that you work for?
0: Our company is actually very big. It's an international company, so we're certainly solvent, and what they're going to do is find temporary locations for each desk. It may not be in the same building, but our desk is going to, they're going to find room for us somewhere in Manhattan or New Jersey, just to work out of until they can find a building to permanently.
1: Yeah, and they'll continue to take care of you up until you start working again.
0: Yes, they told us everyone would be paid.
1: That's
0: no interruption.
1: That's terrific. We appreciate your time, Aaron. In closing, anything else that you want to say regarding this incident? Your friends, your family, about the regard of life, that I remember what it's like to be 25 and, you know, the world is your oyster, and then something like this happens.
0: Mm-hmm. I'm not sure that I can say anything more than read those people's names, because that's how it's going to affect me, and I'm going to watch a lot of these fathers watch their kids grow up with their widowed mothers. And these were better, you know, good friends of ours. And, you know, how do you picture yourself at a birthday party with your five best friends not there?
1: Aaron Proctor of Keene. He's a 1995 graduate of Keene High School and played sports, played hockey here in Keene, had been working for the last 2 years down in New York City. And is one of the lucky ones who listened, I guess, to his conscience, was able to get out of one of the World Trade Center towers, the second building, after the first one was hit, and has lost, presumably, some very close individuals and friends of his. And we want to let you know, Aaron, that all our prayers, I think, here in the Monadnock region are with you and are with your friends and those folks who are currently looking for your friends. And we appreciate your time for joining us on Open Mic. I know it's not an easy thing for anybody to talk about. We appreciate it, Aaron. Hold the line for me just a second, okay?
0: Sure.
1: And good luck to you. AM 1220 WKBK Keene. Your Open Mic program continues in a moment.
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3: The second that I heard the noise, I knew a disaster was about to happen. I dove away from the window. As soon as the explosion hit, I looked right back at it. The fire and smoke was just beginning to billow. Within 10 seconds, the ball of fire had visually engulfed the whole north side, the whole upper north side of the tower.
4: And then we saw smoke coming out, and everybody started running out, and we saw the plane on the other side of the building, and there was smoke everywhere, and people are jumping out the windows. Over there, they're jumping out the windows, I guess, because they're trying to save themselves. I don't know.
5: Today, we've had a national tragedy. Two airplanes have crashed into the World Trade Center in an apparent terrorist attack on our country.
3: Right. Oh, my God.
6: Oh.
3: The next building
6: is another one.
3: Oh, my God. Oh, my God.
6: Another plane just flew in.
3: I feel the heat. The explosion is incredible. Oh, my God.
4: Oh, my God.
5: victims were in airplanes or in their offices. Secretaries, businessmen and women, military and federal workers, moms and dads.
7: First thing I wanted to do was to get my kids home.
5: Friends and neighbors.
8: He said, I'm on a flight, United Flight 93, from Newark to San Francisco. And there are three guys that have taken over the flight, and they say they have a bomb.
5: Thousands of lives were suddenly ended by evil, despicable acts of terror.
9: What happened?
10: Oh, my gosh.
9: What happened, Allegra?
10: Something just blew up.
11: We've been attacked like we haven't been since Pearl Harbor.
12: It's a lot. A lot of firefighters and a lot of police officers. And I don't know that it's a lot. It's a lot.
13: Big explosion happened. Some guy came out. His skin was all off. I helped him out. This is him all over.
14: Oh, it's hard to put it into words, and maybe one doesn't need to.
13: There's people jumping out of windows. I've seen at least 14 people jumping out of windows. It's horrific. I can't believe this is happening.
14: Both trade towers, where thousands of people work, on this day, Tuesday, have now been attacked and destroyed.
8: I got on the phone. I heard Mark's voice. He said, Mom, this is Mark Bingham. And he said, I just wanted to let you know that I love you. I told him, we love you, Mark.
15: This is an enemy who preys on innocent and unsuspecting people, then runs for cover.
14: There is simply no way to accurately describe the emotion this evokes.
1: 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Flight 11 crashed into the North Tower. 9:03 a.m., Flight 175 crashed into the South Tower. 9:37 a.m., Flight 77 crashes into the Pentagon. And at 10:03, Flight 93 crashed into the ground in Shanksville, Pennsylvania. In just a couple of minutes, we're going to take you live to ABC News and Lower Manhattan, where ceremonies commemorating this day will begin. Coming up right at 9 o'clock again, we are going to play from ABC News the first hour of coverage, really starting at about 9 o'clock on that day 25 years ago. The timeline, you'll hear it as they're reporting live and everything that happened over the course of that hour. We'll have that for you in just a moment. 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We'll go live to New York next.
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0: beautiful moment of silence in Lower Manhattan. Around New York, the bells are sounding on churches at this moment. Hard to hear at the site of Ground Zero. But it is silence as four former presidents, all living presidents, are at the site. Joe Biden, George W. Bush, Barack Obama, Bill Clinton, along with former Secretary of State Hillary Clinton, all in attendance as the names of those who died that day. 2,983 men, women, and children killed at the World Trade Center aboard Flight 93. Those killed in the 1993 World Trade Center bombing, their names will be read as well today. For the first time, there will be an additional moment of silence being held after the reading of the names, set to begin in a few moments, to remember those who have since died from 9/11-related illness and injury. Many in the crowd today, they are holding up photos of their loved ones who were lost 25 years ago today when terror struck the United States, when innocence was lost. You hear the bagpipes as the American flag is carried out of the area where the bells tolled a moment ago. Now, for all of us, daily life was molded by the events of this day 25 years ago. The experience at the airport today, the Department of Homeland Security, all a product of 9/11, constant fight against terrorism, deep push of patriotism that followed the events of this day. We take you back now to September 11th, 2001, as it all began. Here's ABC's Aaron Katursky.
1: On September 11th, 2001, 19 hijackers boarded four separate flights, American Airlines Flight 11 and United Airlines Flight 175 departing Boston, American Airlines Flight 77 departing Washington, D.C., and United Airlines Flight 93 departing Newark. All four were bound for California, ensuring each would be loaded with a large amount of fuel.
2: American 11, if you hear Boston Center, recontact Boston Center on 127.82. That's American 11, 127.82.
1: The chaos in the air began 20 minutes after takeoff. American Flight 11 was hijacked.
3: The flight attendant is advising our reps that the pilot, everyone's been stabbed.
1: Flight attendant Betty Ong called to report that something wasn't right.
4: The cockpit's not answering. Somebody's stabbed in business class. And I think there's mace that we can't breathe. I don't know. I think we're getting hijacked.
1: 5 minutes later, a hijacker meant to make an announcement to those on the plane, but hit the wrong button, keying his mic to ground control.
2: Is that American 11 trying to call?
5: Buddy, we have some planes. Just stay quiet and you'll be okay. We're returning to the airport.
2: And who's trying to call me here? American 11, are you trying to call?
5: Nobody moves. Everything will be okay. If you try to make any moves, you'll danger yourself and the airplane. Just stay quiet.
1: The next 2 hours changed the world as we know it.
6: We have another missing airplane. There were airplanes that were starting to fly around in the sky that weren't talking to anybody.
1: At the time, Frank Hatfield managed air traffic control for the FAA in New York.
6: So you're missing more airplanes. That tells you right away, this is no coincidence, not major air carriers. You don't lose major air carriers in the sky.
1: At the National Security Council, Roger Cressy began to worry.
7: At the time, we thought there might have been as many as 11 planes hijacked.
8: He turned his transponder off, so we don't have a definitive altitude for him. We're just going by, they seem to think that they have him on a primary radar, they seem to think that he is descending.
1: The first target, the North Tower of the World Trade Center.
9: World Trade Center number one. Okay, what's going on? Okay, she said a passenger airplane hit the World Trade Center above the 85th floor, 85th floor.
10: The airplane on the, hit the plane hit the building?
9: Right.
10: Oh.
9: World Trade Center.
11: We just had a plane crash into level four of the World Trade Center, transmit a second alarm, and start relocating companies into the area.
12: Anybody know what that smoke is in Lower Manhattan?
13: I'm sorry, say again?
12: A lot of smoke in Lower Manhattan.
13: A lot of smoke in Lower Manhattan.
12: Out of the top of the World Trade Center building, a major fire.
1: 17 minutes later.
14: You have a second plane into the other tower of the tower of the Trade Center. Major fire.
1: Plane number two crashed into the South Tower.
15: Oh, my God.
1: This is how Good Morning America described it.
16: That looks like a second plane.
15: Just I did not see a plane go in. That just exploded.
16: We just saw another plane coming in from the side.
17: This is Gopher 06. It looks like that aircraft crashed into the Pentagon, sir.
1: The third plane struck the Pentagon at 9:37. By then, passengers aboard United 93 knew what was going on. There were more than three dozen calls from the plane after it was hijacked.
17: United 93, understand, have a bomb on board. Go ahead.
1: A group of passengers stormed the cockpit to take control of the plane before it hit its intended target in Washington.
18: United 93, have you got information on that yet?
19: Yeah, he's down.
18: He's down?
19: Yes.
18: When did he land? Because you have confirmation.
19: He did not land.
1: Flight 93 ended in a field in Pennsylvania.
20: Chief, they're advising the plane went down in the Shanksville area.
1: Back in New York, amid the chaos outside.
21: We're on the 43rd floor. Stairway B.
1: Firefighters climbed a World Trade Center stairwell to reach those trapped.
22: What floor are you on, Scotty?
21: 54.
22: All right, keep making your way up. We're behind you.
23: Callisto Anaya Jr.
1: Firefighters kept climbing up to try and save others. When the twin towers of the World Trade Center came down, 343 members of the FDNY were killed. So were 37 Port Authority police officers and 23 NYPD officers. Their memories are alive 25 years later. So are those of the hundreds of other first responders who died the last quarter century of illnesses related to their service on 9/11. Aaron Katursky, ABC News, New York.
24: Today is an emotional day for so many, the families of those who didn't come home on September 11th, 2001, and those who did come home and saw things they should have never seen that day, living through moments of pure terror. Now the names are being read of the 2,983 men, women, and children who were killed at the World Trade Center on Flight 93, at the Pentagon, and at the World Trade Center bombing. The names being read. Let's listen.
25: I wish you could celebrate my birthday with me tomorrow. Please continue watching over us and know we all love and miss you. God bless America.
26: And my grandfather and my namesake, Andrew Ira Rosenblum. Grandpa Andrew, me and my brothers, Maddie and Teddy, hear so much about you. You blessed us with the Nixon. This year we got our first championship, Nixon 5. You also cursed us with the Jets. We're still waiting on that one. We never got to meet you. We'll always remember you. We love you. God bless America.
24: You can hear the changes in the generations there, that now it's grandchildren talking about their grandparents who died that day. Yo-Yo Ma has been performing
27: Peter, Paul,
24: behind them.
27: Apollo.
24: There was a ceremony getting
27: Faustina,
24: underway at the Pentagon
27: Apostle
24: as well.
27: Jr.
24: Listen back
27: Frank
24: in the ground zero.
27: Thomas Aquilino.
28: Patrick Michael Aranias.
27: David Gregory Arche.
28: Michael George Archinski.
27: Louis Arena.
28: Barbara Jean Araskia.
27: Adam P. Arias.
28: Michael J. Armstrong.
27: Jack Charles Aaron.
28: Joshua
24: nearly
28: nine, Todd
24: nearly 3,000 names that will
27: Richard
24: be read
27: Avery
24: over
27: Arano.
24: The next hour or so.
28: Myra
24: as
28: Joy
24: news of the
28: Aronson.
24: Plane into the tower began to
27: Jacket,
24: arrive in newsrooms
27: Jesse,
24: around
27: Jesse
24: the world,
27: Aria.
24: It wasn't yet known
28: Carl
24: what was unfolding
28: Francis
24: at this
28: Astara.
24: Moment 25 years ago.
27: Michael
24: in those
27: a.
24: early moments, it
27: Asia.
24: Seemed maybe it was a small plane.
28: Michael
24: not intentional.
28: Edward
24: newsrooms
28: Ashen.
24: Began to hum with activity.
27: Janice
24: phones were
27: Marie
24: ringing.
27: Ashley.
24: Managers were giving orders.
28: Thomas
24: anchors
28: J.
24: and reporters went
28: Ashen.
24: On the air telling Americans what
27: Manuel
24: had happened and
27: o.
24: the response
27: Asatome.
24: It was underway, but
28: Greg
24: it wasn't yet clear.
28: A.
24: Here at ABC
28: Atlas.
24: News Radio, our anchors go on the
28: General
24: air at the top
28: Thomas
24: of every hour.
28: Atlas.
24: And 25 years
28: James
24: ago, legendary
28: Alfred.
24: Anchor Doug Limerick was on duty
28: Lewis
24: that morning.
28: F.
24: He was anchoring ABC
28: Jr.
24: News Radio as
28: Ezra
24: it became clear Evans. America was under attack. He sat down now with Stephen
28: Arlie
24: Portnoy,
28: G.
24: our national correspondent, Bacopley. To recount what the morning was like in
27: Eustace
24: our very own newsroom.
27: R. Bacchus.
29: Doug Limerick, welcome back to ABC.
30: Thank you, Stephen. It's great to be back. This place is part of my being. It really is. I've 34 years with the network, so.
29: And you were our morning anchor from 1995 until you retired about 20 years later in 2015.
30: Right.
29: As I reflect on today and on our American history, the last 25 years, I also think of what you did on that day, 9/11/2001. And I think of it in the context of broadcast history, because I can think of a few examples, whether it's the Hindenburg disaster, the JFK assassination, Challenger explosion, and your work on 9/11 to
30: right.
29: depict tragedy in real time. Walk me through what that day was like for you, that Tuesday morning, September 11th, 2001.
30: Tuesday, blue skies, beautiful day. I think that our lead had been economics or something, I'd forgotten. But I was just sitting in the newsroom writing my newscast for the 9 o'clock, And our bureau chief came in and says, look at your monitor. And I looked up, and there was a hole in the side of one of the World Trade Center towers. Mm-hmm. And I couldn't believe it. I thought a small plane surely had hit near the top. I couldn't believe it. I said, my God, what's going on? I guess a pilot has got off course and has gone into the building. So once we established that it was a jet, a passenger jet, I was on the air at 9. I was trying to ad-lib my way around it. My editor, John Newman, we were trying to scrambling. And during that 9 o'clock newscast, a second plane went in. And I had the monitors up above me. And I thought there was videotape of the first one. Mm. Then I realized that both had been hit. I just couldn't believe it. It was unbelievable. So I tried to keep my cool and got through the 9. I've forgotten whether we went by the 9:05 or not, whether we kept going. Mm. At 10:02, I think, I was on the air doing the 10 o'clock. And one of the towers went down.
29: Mm-hmm. Well, let's then listen to what happened at exactly 10 o'clock Eastern Time on the ABC Radio Network as you're in our Studio A on the air.
0: From ABC News, I'm Doug Limerick. Apparent terrorist attacks in Washington and New York City today. It is right out of a disaster movie, but it is very real. First, a plane crashed into one of the towers of the World Trade Center in Manhattan. Then a few minutes later, an airliner crashed into the other tower. Flames and smoke now being seen. There's been another large explosion just moments ago from the base of one of the towers there in Manhattan. New York City is shut down. There are also reports now from Washington. The Pentagon. A plane has apparently crashed into the Pentagon. ABC's Howard Schoenholtz talked to an eyewitness.
2: She saw from her apartment window a large plane fly by, as she put it, on a flight path that planes going international normally aren't on. And she saw it nose into the Pentagon.
0: Howard Schoenholtz, and incredibly, just moments ago, seconds ago.
3: 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And again, the timelines of the events 25 years ago. 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
0: This is live coverage from ABC News. I'm Jim Hickey. An airplane has crashed into the upper levels of one of the twin towers of the World Trade Center in Lower Manhattan in New York. A tremendous amount of smoke is billowing from the upper levels of that tower. There is a gaping hole. Actually, there are two gaping holes in two sides of that building. Several windows have been blown out. There is no word yet on casualties. We have this eyewitness who told us what he saw.
4: Hello?
5: Go.
4: Okay, my name is Brian Lutz. I'm about 10 blocks away north of the Empire State of the World Trade Towers. I was looking at the Trade Towers exactly when it happened. I heard this incredibly low noise, and I knew something horrific was about to happen. I dove away from the window, not to be shattered with glass if it was a huge explosion. Within seconds after not having the glass blow into me, I looked back up. There was an incredible billowing wall of fire that shot up, almost obscuring the lower third of the radio tower, which would have been about a 20-story, 25-story ball of flame. The debris falling, it looked like a blizzard coming off the building.
5: Right.
4: As I look at it now, there's a diagonal angle across the building at about a 45-degree angle, and it looks like just a definite gash. The upper right-hand side looks like it's the corner of a wing that just went straight into the building.
0: Brian, this is Jim Hickey here in New York. Can you tell us, did you actually see the plane as it smashed into the building?
4: The second that I heard the noise, I knew a disaster was about to happen, and I've been in an explosion before and had glass blow in. I dove away from the window. As soon as the explosion hit the north side of the North Tower, I looked right back at it. The fire and smoke hadn't even, was just beginning to billow. I screamed for my wife to bring the binoculars. Within 10 seconds, the ball of fire had visually engulfed the whole north side, the whole upper north side of the tower.
0: We're looking now at pictures of that tower, and as Brian Lutz, the eyewitness, explains here, Brian, if you'll just stay with me for a second,
4: yes.
0: There's a great deal of smoke billowing from the tower still. We can see flame coming out from at least two sides of the building. Can't see around to the other side. Brian, were you able to tell us the size of the airplane? Was it a small plane, a commercial plane? Do you have any idea at all?
4: I will tell you from the size of the gash, that the wingtip had to be at least 150 to 200 feet wide. Oh, my God!
0: Oh,
4: the next building is
0: just
4: blew up! Oh, my God! Oh, my God!
0: Another plane just flew in.
4: I feel the heat! The explosion is incredible! Oh, my God!
0: Another plane as we were watching.
4: I can't believe this! The second tower has exploded from about the 20 stories below in a gargantuan explosion. Oh, my God, I don't believe it.
0: Brian Lutz there on the scene as we were talking. You just heard it.
4: I was looking at it. The side, the northeast corner has exploded in the most incredible explosion. Flames are flying out of the building. They're 5-10 stories high now. Black billowing smoke. The building corner, the whole entire corner is gone. It's missing.
0: Brian, I don't know if you could see from your vantage point. From we could see that there was actually a second plane which flew into that second tower.
4: No, I was looking at the tower itself and nothing. It exploded from the inside out. It's on one, two, three. It's on five floors. It's two separate fires now. One exactly on the corner of the northeast side, and the second one about five stories below it, exactly in the middle of the building.
0: Well, as
4: oh my God,
0: both buildings are now burning at the upper levels. A great deal of smoke now. As we say, as Brian was describing the scene from that first explosion in the first building, we actually saw a second airplane smashed into the second World Trade Center building. We could see it from our vantage point.
4: There's a scaffolding hanging right now. I see it. It's just swinging against the building. I have very high-power binoculars right now. I did not see anything fly into the building. I did not see anything. I am looking directly at both Twin Towers. I can see 50% of the upper stories of both Twin Towers. The heat was so immense, I felt it here, and we are about 8-9 blocks from the North Tower and about an additional 400 feet or 300 feet to the South Tower. Both explosions are on the north side of the towers.
0: We are looking at videotape replays now from our studio here, Brian, and we can actually see an airplane, looks like a twin-engine airplane, which approaches the second tower. And I'm trying to get my bearings. It appears that it approached the second tower from a westerly direction and actually smashed into the far side of the building, and flame came billowing out of the east side of the building. And now we have both Twin Towers on fire, a tremendous ball of fire, a huge explosion in the upper levels of the World Trade Center in Lower Manhattan in downtown New York. No indication how it is the two airplanes could smash into this tallest landmark around. The World Trade Centers, of course, are a landmark in New York City that can be seen even on a cloudy day, can be seen from miles and miles around. Brian, can you tell us what's happening where you are right now?
4: Flames are billowing from the north side of the South Tower. And I see the corner is a mass of flames, at least one, two, three, four stories. Then there's no smoke or flame for about 100 feet. And then there's a second two or three story high by about 75 feet wall of flames crawling up the side of the towers.
0: Brian, let me interrupt you just for a second, and let's go now. We have Jerry Hauer.
4: Very noisy here. You have to speak up.
0: Okay, stand by, Brian. We have Jerry Hauer on the line. Jerry Hauer, a terrorism expert, formerly with the city of New York. Jerry, are you with us?
6: I sure am.
0: What are the odds that two airplanes are crashing into the World Trade Center and this simply be an incredible accident, or is this a terrorism attack?
6: Well, I think it's at this point in time, it's hard to tell what's going on. We really have to evaluate what happened. You know, if there are two planes, it certainly is of concern. I think that we really need to understand what happened before we jump to any conclusions.
0: Jerry, are you aware of any threats, any recent threats that have been made? Of course, we're hearing about threats all the time, but anything specifically referring to the World Trade Center or to New York City?
6: No, there have been no specific threats that I know of. You know, we are in an environment right now where things are extremely tense around the world, but there have been no specific threats that I know of against the Trade Center or against New York City.
0: Just to recap, I have Jerry Hauer on the line, a terrorism expert. Two airplanes have crashed into both twin towers of the World Trade Center in Lower Manhattan. One of the planes smashing into the second tower, even as TV cameras and radio and this network were covering this explosion. A tremendous ball of flame, and now huge clouds of dark smoke coming from both towers. And now we have Jerry, if you'll just stand by with me, we have another eyewitness on the line who saw what happened. Could you go ahead, please? Brian, are you still with me?
4: Yes, I'm still here. I'm just watching it now. The south tower is totally in blaze on the south side of the northeast corner with the two things. The flames have subsided substantially on the north side of the north tower. There's a monstrous hole. There's a gigantic 45-degree angle gash. I can see with my binoculars certainly what looks like mechanical equipment in the center of the explosion. It looks like a large tail section, if I'm not mistaken, and I don't want to like presuppose something. My hands are actually shaking, so it's hard to hold these binoculars exactly steadily. The heat of the second was so immense that we felt it come right through our windows, and luckily I knew to open up the windows to allow any blast to pass through, because the window most definitely, in my opinion, might have blown in to our upper floor here. I can see now that there's fire and smoke coming from the north side of the building, and now I see tremendous smoke billowing out of the east side of the building, and this would be the explosion that just occurred.
0: Okay.
4: We're hearing people screaming, get off the streets, get off the streets. There's tremendous crowds here. The activity, people are screaming now, get out of the streets, get out of the streets. I don't know who is screaming, but panic could almost ensue rapidly if this escalates or if another... I can't believe I saw it happen. I did not see a plane.
0: Brian, do you see any casualties, any people being brought out of the building?
4: No, are you that close at all? I can't see anything below, say, the 60th floor. The only thing that I see for sure, where I know, and I'm a licensed rigger, we do restoration here in the city of Manhattan, I see a scaffolding hanging completely and totally vertical. There's nobody on it. It seems that the fire is just above where the scaffold seems to be swinging right now.
0: All right, that's Brian Lutzer, an eyewitness in Lower Manhattan who actually saw what happened there, this tremendous explosion, two explosions in the World Trade Center. Is Jerry Hauer still with us? Jerry, you're still there, are you not, sir?
6: Yes, sure am.
0: Now, if I recall, the towers were struck by planes once before, weren't they, in 1993?
6: Well, it was close. They had an incident where a plane came close. I don't remember that a plane actually hit the towers. But you might have better recall on that than I do.
7: I remember that there was, several people were killed and more than 1,000 others were injured. We have no idea of the casualties today here at the World Trade Center, but it's hard to believe that there aren't casualties. I don't know if you're seeing pictures, Jerry, but...
6: Unfortunately, with something like this, I would imagine there will be, you know, we'll just have to wait and see as the fire department gets into the building.
7: Now, this happened about 25 minutes ago, no more than a half an hour ago, shortly before, I would say, just as the business day is beginning, the World Trade Center, both towers, contain thousands upon thousands of people, office workers, stockbrokers, insurance people, all kinds of different offices in the World Trade Center. And we're looking now at gaping holes in both towers in the upper levels. I'm hard-pressed to tell you what floors are affected, but it appears there are several floors. And the second plane that crashed into the second building, Jerry, I don't know if you've seen pictures of it. If you have, do you have any indication of what kind of plane that was?
6: No, at this point in time, it's hard to tell. You know, the smoke seems to be obscuring things, and it's hard to define what's going on up there.
7: Well, remember that the World Trade Center was indeed the focus of an attack by terrorists some years ago when a car bomb was exploded in the basement of one of the Twin Towers. Several people were convicted of that bombing, of that terrorist attack. But this has been the first kind of attack like this, if it is indeed an attack and not just an incredible accident where you have two planes crashing into the two of the tallest buildings around in New York, the World Trade Center. To recap, the smoke continues to billow from the upper levels of both floors. It's a clear day in New York City, a cloudless sky, and you can see the smoke, I'm certain, from all states around. We're going to go now to ABC's Peter Jennings, who is also covering this amazing turn of events. Here's Peter Jennings.
8: Grimm, a witness who was in the building on the phone. Lindsay, can you hear me?
9: You.
8: Can you tell me what you know?
9: Well, I actually, just to clear things up, I wasn't in the building. I was in the World Financial Center, which is directly behind it.
8: Okay.
9: And our part of the building faces the section, the courtyard where the World Trade Center is. So we ran to the window right after we felt this kind of this sonic boom as if it were an earthquake. And something just wasn't right. We ran to the window and somebody yelled, "Oh my God, a plane just flew into the World Trade Center."
8: Is this what we think of as the first one or the second one, Lindsay?
9: It was the first one, because I was actually outside for the second one.
8: And the first one appears to have gone into the Southern Tower, am I correct?
9: Correct.
8: And the second one, did you see the second one?
9: I had my back facing. I was running as fast as I, well, not running, but walking at a brisk pace away from the two buildings when I heard it, and people just started screaming and running.
8: Now, you know the area fairly well working down there. Is 9 o'clock in the morning the time when people have gathered in very large number? People get there earlier, get there later?
9: Yeah. I usually get here a little after 9, and I happen to be here early for a meeting this morning. So, yeah, I mean, you see the general amount of traffic about 9 o'clock. Is that when it happened, right at 9?
8: No, just before and just after 9.
9: Okay.
8: In that there have been two. Can you see outside at the moment as to anything that's happening?
9: I am outside.
8: And where are you and what are you seeing?
9: I am west of the two buildings, looking directly at them, and it's difficult to look at. I'll tell you that much.
8: This is not an area which is easy to reach for emergency services. These two buildings hug the Hudson River. There's only the West Side Drive that comes up there. Is there a large amount of emergency equipment descending on the place?
9: There sure is. As soon as I got out of the building, this is obviously the first thing you're surrounded by is siren noise everywhere. And you can hear it coming by now, even still.
8: Anything else you know that you'd like to add?
9: Just as I was coming out of the building, I heard somebody sort of ushering people away, and they were saying, "You guys got to get out of here, it's a bomb."
8: Many thanks, Lindsay Grimm, who saw this occurring, at least the first, hesitate to call it an attack, the first incident, we'll continue to call it for now, and very much the second one now. That's what it looks like. Both of the towers in the Twin Trade Towers are now on fire. We have no idea whatsoever the measure of casualties inside or the measure of damage inside, though you can only imagine it. The New York City Office of Emergency Management said to us a short while ago they do not know what happened yet. Want to check in very quickly with the President of the United States, John Cochran, who was the President in Florida. John?
10: Peter, as you know, the President's down in Florida talking about education. He got up out of his hotel suite this morning, was about to leave. Reporters saw the White House Chief of Staff, Andy Card, whisper into his ear. Then reporters said to the President, do you know what's going on in New York? He said he did, and said he will have something to say about it later. His first event is about a half an hour at an elementary school in Sarasota, Florida.
8: Thanks, John. John Cochran with the President. President's in Florida today pushing his education reform. It will get wiped off the agenda today in view of this extraordinarily serious accident. For those of you who don't know, the Twin Trade Towers, and it's a popular destination for tourists when they come to New York City. It has financial offices in it. It has government offices. It has lots of access on the top, above where this accident actually, where this incident actually occurred, where tourists come. It's one of the great views in New York City, and people gather there, certainly at the foot of the building, fairly early in the morning to be able to go and see it. The two incidents have occurred about two-thirds of the way up. John Miller, we haven't we haven't had an aircraft fly into a building in New York, as far as I know, since just after the Second World War when
11: the Empire State Building.
8: When it flew into the Empire State Building.
11: That's right. A B-52 flew into the Empire State Building then, and this is really the first time there's been anything like that since.
8: John, I was listening as you and Chris Isham, the head of our investigative unit, wandered up here to the rim just a short while ago to saying, one of you, I think, this is something they've been waiting to happen. Who are you talking about? What are you talking about?
11: What we were talking about is there's been a great frustration since the bombing of the World Trade Center, which the suspects later told federal authorities were intended to take the building down, that it didn't have a larger effect. And U.S. intelligence, FBI people for years have heard that they've always wanted to try and finish that job off, to take the buildings out, and that it was another viable target. Interestingly, ironically, whatever you want to call it, the World Trade Center just hired, 2 weeks ago, the head of the FBI's National Security Division for Counterterrorism in New York to augment and take over their security, pretty much aware of the level of threat that this is as a symbolic target.
8: One of the things that anybody mounting security in the World Trade Center himself will not be able to necessarily appreciate is what has happened at some distance. And there are a couple of reports, speculative at the moment, drifting around, including one on the Associated Press, which says the FBI is investigating reports of a plane hijacking just before the World Trade Center actually crashed. And John McCarthy, our national security correspondent, is with us in Washington. John, what do you know?
12: Peter, we do hear that there was a hijacking, and it is not clear where that hijacking occurred at this point, but it is one of the many things that U.S. officials are scrambling to try to get a handle on at this point.
8: Anything else, John? What happens at the Pentagon at a moment like this? I know everybody springs into action, but what do they do?
12: What happens is there is a particular counterterrorism cell within the Joint Chiefs of Staff that goes into an emergency basis at this point. They're investigating all aspects of air traffic in the area, all intelligence that, as they sift through it, may have given them some indication that something was happening. At this point, though, there were no warnings, they say, this morning. As they go back through this information, they may cull through it and find some clue, but at this point, they believe there is no warning.
8: Thank you.
7: You're listening to live coverage from ABC News. Two planes have crashed into the World Trade Center in Lower Manhattan in New York. I'm Jim Hickey. You were just listening to a conversation between ABC's Peter Jennings and National Security Correspondent John McCarthy. And as Peter reported, the Associated Press is now reporting that officials say the FBI is investigating reports of a plane hijacking just before the crashes, just before the two planes crashed into the World Trade Center. No indication of if there indeed was a hijacking, or if there was, where it came from and where the hijacking took place. We'll correct something we said a little while ago, that there had been a bombing at the World Trade Center in 1993. That is indeed true. It was not by a plane, however. It was the bombing in the basement in the parking garage of the World Trade Center in 1993 that killed six people and injured many others. We still have Brian Lutz with us on the line, who's in Lower Manhattan, where there's a great deal of confusion. Brian heard and saw the explosions and was talking to us when the second plane smashed into the second tower. Brian, can you give us an update of what's happening there right now?
4: It's hard to hear you. There's obviously mass confusion. Flames have now started to erupt from the north tower, both below and to the right of the diagonal gash, and above and to the left of the lower diagonal gash. They're coming out of both sides of the building now. The smoke is incredibly intense, incredibly black. I can see that the south tower, the fire has definitely picked up some strength, and debris is just falling off the building. I mean, it's unbelievably scary to see these chunks. I mean, if I see a chunk that size, you must imagine it's 3 or 4 feet long. It's twirling like helicopter blades. I just heard another explosion. It may very well have been something inside. The second explosion was so loud and so forceful that we felt the heat come through our windows, which is about, we are about 7 blocks north, and our upper floor faces the Twin Towers exactly. I can see the south tower. I can see about 70 floors. The upper 70 floors, and the north tower I see about the upper 40 floors. The gash in the tower is about 45 degree angle, and it's got to be 250 feet at about a 40 degree angle, and I can see with my binoculars. People are screaming, get out of the streets below me. There's tremendous confusion. I can see a huge chunk of airplane that's about, appears to be maybe 10 feet in from the skin of the tower. The flames are spreading rapidly on the north side of the east tower. Do you have any questions? I mean, I feel like I'm just talking.
7: No, you're doing just fine, Brian. Brian Lutz is an eyewitness in Lower Manhattan who saw the both explosions of the World Trade Centers, and what Brian is telling us, the facts as he knows them, as he witnessed them. There's a great deal we don't know. As we say, the FBI, according to the Associated Press, is investigating reports of a plane hijacking before these crashes occurred. Again, continuing with the AP report, a senior government official says the agency is pursuing reports that one or both of the planes were hijacked and that the crashes may have been the result of a suicide mission. The source stressed that the reports are preliminary and officials certainly do not know the cause of the crashes yet, but a second government official, unnamed, told the Associated Press it certainly does not look like an accident. Now, that is all speculation. There is no knowledge now whether it was intentional or whether it was an accident, but if it was an accident, it's incredible that two planes would crash into both towers of the World Trade Center, two of the tallest buildings in New York, Connecticut, New Jersey, in Pennsylvania. The second plane is actually caught on videotape by hovering TV helicopters as they were filming the first World Trade Center on fire. You can see the second plane approaching from what appears to be the west, banking slightly and headed directly for the second building. It disappears from this camera angle behind the building. And seconds later, there is a tremendous explosion from the other side of the building, windows blown out, a huge ball of orange and red flame, and smoke then comes billowing out of the upper levels of the second tower. Both towers now on fire, gaping holes in the upper levels of both towers of the Twin World Trade Center in downtown Manhattan, in Lower Manhattan, that is, down near the World Trade Center area, down near Wall Street. We can see the looks like pieces of debris

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0: asking to be rescued are on the upper floors, but you see the plume of smoke covers the roof. The last explosion was at the bottom of the building, and the smoke rose up, but they were able to make a series of daring rescues by landing, and they've trained for this and retrained, landing police helicopters on the roofs of the Twin Towers and pulling people out. It's going to be very difficult, since the roofs are now enveloped in smoke, for the police helicopters, which are arriving at a landing zone now, just below the World Trade Center, to be able to get up there till that smoke dissipates. And that's where they had expected to pull a lot of people out this time, because they had so much success the last time.
1: Similarly, John, if you look at the two buildings, it does appear that at least in the northern tower there, or the left tower as you see it on the screen, below the incident, the building at least looks on the outside to be reasonably secure. And people will have a long, horrendous, terrifying walk down in a darkened building, but we'll at least be able to get out on the ground. By the way, Claire Shipman, ABC's Claire Shipman, just called in. She's been checking with the FBI. She also says that the FBI had no warning whatsoever. Their crisis management operation in Washington is in place, in conjunction with the Federal Aviation Administration. They are all now, which makes perfect sense, focusing on the recovery of survivors. The New York Stock Exchange has delayed indefinitely its opening today. This will just have not only an extraordinary effect on the national psyche, one surmises, dissimilar perhaps, but from what happened in Oklahoma City, but a very clear reminder to those of us in the United States that terrorism of a huge magnitude, with which we're somewhat more accustomed in the Middle East and in Africa, given the attacks on the U.S. embassies a couple of summers ago. But a reminder again that as far as international terrorism is concerned, and people's anger and even desperation on occasion with the United States, is going to find itself manifest here on U.S. soil. John, here's the president now in Florida. I wonder if everybody knows there what's going on. We'll listen to him.
2: Ladies and gentlemen, this is a difficult moment for America. I, unfortunately, will be going back to Washington after my remarks. Secretary Rod Paige and Lieutenant Governor will take the podium and discuss education. I do want to thank the folks here at Booker Elementary School for their hospitality. Today, we've had a national tragedy. Two airplanes have crashed into the World Trade Center in an apparent terrorist attack on our country. I have spoken to the Vice President, to the Governor of New York, to the Director of the FBI, and have ordered that the full resources of the federal government go to help the victims and their families, and to conduct a full-scale investigation to hunt down and to find those folks who committed this act. Terrorism against our nation will not stand. And now, if you join me in a moment of silence. May God bless the victims, their families, and America. Thank you very much.
3: President George Bush speaking at an event in Florida, and as he just said, he calls it an apparent terrorist attack against the United States of America, and he says terrorism will not stand, and that the people responsible for this apparent terrorist attack will be hunted and tracked down. Now, there are several reports coming in that the World Trade Center was attacked by at least one hijacked airplane. Reuters is now reporting that the hijacked plane came from Boston. However, that is unconfirmed. None of these reports is confirmed at this point. But President Bush

0: now upping the ante, or at least confirming, apparently confirming what so many people had feared, that this seems to be a terrorist attack and not an accident, an incredible accident, two airplanes crashing into both twin towers of the World Trade Center within moments of each other, one happening shortly before 9 o'clock Central Time, 9 o'clock Eastern Time, the other smashing into the building as cameras were rolling shortly after 9 o'clock Eastern Time. That second plane smashing into the number 2 tower, creating a huge, horrifying ball of flame and smoke in the upper towers. Smoke continues to billow from the upper levels of both towers. This thick black smoke thoroughly obscuring the roofs of both buildings, making it impossible for any rescue attempt from at least the top of the buildings by helicopter, because there's simply no place to land, no place a helicopter pilot can see even where to land. We were told by eyewitnesses before that huge pieces of debris, helicopter down to the street, smashing into the street. The World Trade Towers are 110 stories tall, and the airplanes crashed into the very upper levels. It appears to be in the upper 90s levels of both buildings. Let's go back now to Peter Jennings, and as we continue our live coverage of this horrifying event.
1: Located in the World Trade Center complex, although not in the Twin Towers,
2: just
1: right
2: north
1: next door,
2: north of the Trade Towers,
1: right.
2: in the World Trade Center, in the other northern World Trade Center there. And on an occasion like this, this is not one they absolutely anticipate when they get going. They're talking very concerned with chemical and biological warfare. They've got extensive plans about that, which they very often demonstrate to the press. I'm going to interrupt myself and everybody else for a second, because one of our senior producers, Mark Obenhaus, is on the phone, and he saw the incident. Mark, do you hear me?
3: I do indeed, Peter.
2: Go ahead.
3: Well, I was leaving my house to go to work, and I walked down the street to go to the subway. I was at the corner of Franklin and West Broadway, and as I was approaching the subway, a tremendous roar went over my head, and I looked up immediately, and it was a plane, and much lower than I've ever seen a plane in lower Manhattan, and it was a large plane. I couldn't identify it as anything specific except that it was a commercial jet, certainly. Then my eyes followed it, because this is approximately 15 blocks from the World Trade Center, and it just slammed right into it and was completely engulfed by the building. It was extraordinary. No wings flew off, nothing like that. It just went directly in, creating this sort of cavern-like hole, and suddenly then big flames started protruding from it, and then of course smoke, and then debris started just catapulting. And of course the area that we're in, there's a great deal of foot traffic, and people are just approaching and beginning to just gasp at just the sight of the building itself. Even if they hadn't seen it, the actual incident, the actual impact, just the sight of this huge building engulfed in flame with this massive cavernous hole in the side of it. And we stood there, I can't tell you the amount of time, I would estimate about 15 minutes. And of course there's all kinds of services coming down, fire department and so forth. And then suddenly from my vantage point, which would be north of the building, the far tower suddenly explodes in flames. Yet again, a similar kind of an event. And I now see, I've run down the street to my home where I have the television on, and I saw that too was another airplane. It from our vantage point, you couldn't tell what exactly it was that hit the second tower, but it was a similar, seemingly almost like bomb blast, and with flames and debris protruding wildly from the building.
2: Mark, let me ask you a couple of more specific questions. You now confirm for us, I think, that it was the first attack on the tower that you saw.
3: Yes.
2: What direction was the aircraft coming from?
3: It was coming from the north.
2: It was coming from the north down over Manhattan itself.
3: Yes. It would have been flying roughly over the west side. I'm on, as I say, West Broadway, which is probably a quarter mile from the river. So it was on a direct path north, from the north, into the North Tower.
2: Do you remember where
0: ABC senior producer Mark Obenhaus, who was an eyewitness to the incredible events, speaking with ABC's Peter Jennings. On the line with us now is ABC White House correspondent

0: Ann Compton, who is with the president in Florida, and the president seems understandably shaken by this, Ann.
1: The president is dramatically shaken by this. When word came confirming the second plane crash, President Bush was sitting in a classroom of second graders, and his chief of staff, Andy Card, came and whispered to him, and you could tell by the look on his face he was appalled. The president has immediately called the vice president and the FBI and started the wheels of government in motion. He is returning directly to the White House. The president has often spoken of the dangers of terrorist attacks on the United States, but one as dramatic as using commercial airliners and hitting populated areas like this is, again, simply appalling to the president.
0: And, of course, the president did call this an apparent terrorist attack. This is going to be a significant challenge for his presidency and the White House, as was the original bombing of the World Trade Center, Ann.
1: And think, too, of the times such as the bombing of the Oklahoma City building, where a president is immediately called upon to insist that the U.S. government will not stand for terrorism at home or foreign involvement. And in this case, the president has hit really the first major crisis of his administration. He canceled his event speaking to students at this school, saying only in a message to Americans that their prayer, he asked for a moment of silence, asked for their prayers for the families and the victims of this tragedy. But you can see now the government springing into action, looking for the causes, the perpetrators, and a full political press by this administration to let this not go unanswered.
0: And now the president says that he and you and all the reporters covering him will be heading immediately back to Washington, cutting his Florida trip short.
1: The president has decided to return to the Oval Office, where he can best manage the United States response. And he's doing so, cutting short this Florida trip. We're in the motorcade now, moving toward the airport. But he will certainly have aides, advisors, the vice president, and others standing by in Washington, helping him to handle this. But this is a time when a president has two roles: to make sure that the resources of the federal government are keenly focused on this, and the other is to lead the nation in mourning and in shock of this kind of attack on American civilians.
0: ABC's Ann Compton traveling with President Bush, who is in Florida, cutting that Florida trip short where he was talking about education and heading straight back to Washington, straight back to the White House to handle this, what he calls this apparent terrorist attack against the United States. Lots of reports coming in now. A couple of reports are that one of the planes that crashed into one of the towers of the World Trade Center was an American Airlines 767 that was hijacked out of Boston. There is no confirmation of that, no confirmation if that is indeed the case, but at least two news agencies are reporting that. Another report, according to the New Jersey State Police, all the Hudson River bridges and tunnels leading in and out of Manhattan are now closed as a precaution in the wake of the apparent attack on the World Trade Center. Anyone familiar with Manhattan and New York knows that the only way to get in and out of the city on the west side facing New Jersey is by way of the Hudson Tunnel, or the Lincoln Tunnel, that is, or the George Washington Bridge. And all those tunnels and bridges are now closed, as are all three airports in the New York area. JFK, the Kennedy Airport, LaGuardia, and Newark are reportedly all shut down now as a precaution in the wake of this apparent, we'll continue to say, apparent terrorist attack on the World Trade Center. Both towers continue to pour forth with great billowing clouds of thick black smoke. The fires seem to be dying down somewhat, but the rescue attempt trying to find survivors continues. You're listening to live coverage of the attack, the apparent terrorist attack on the World Trade Center. Live coverage coming to you from ABC News in New York. President George Bush calls this an apparent terrorist attack, not an accident. To recap, about an hour ago, a little less than an hour ago, one plane flew into the upper levels of the World Trade Center, one of the buildings, no warning whatsoever. The upper level exploded into tremendous amounts of flame and smoke. Shortly after, as television helicopters began to circle around that tower, that one tower of the Trade Center, they recorded, incredibly, a second aircraft flying into the picture and flying directly into the second tower of the World Trade Center. And it, too, then exploded into a great, huge ball of flame and smoke. No word on casualties yet. The rescue attempt of people continues at this hour, although it is an enormously difficult job. The planes crashed, as I say, into the upper levels, but there are floors above the crash point that appear untouched by the impact itself. So it's safe to assume that there are people trapped above the levels where the planes crashed, and certainly thousands upon thousands of people in the levels below where the planes crashed. This is an enormous event. We're going to continue now with our live coverage. Let's go back to ABC's Peter Jennings and ABC's Claire Shipman now reporting.
2: I've ever seen. I mean, we've never seen that kind of smoke coming from anything that would ordinarily occur here.
3: I must also tell you, Claire, I think if you think about what's behind the EOB there, you're really down in pretty open area. It doesn't look like a place where a building would be on fire.
2: No, that's right, although there are a number of buildings just behind the old executive office building on G Street that could potentially be on fire, but nothing you would necessarily think of as a target. Apparently, we're also...
3: Claire, let me interrupt you for a second. We now have fire confirmed at the Pentagon. John McCrethy at the Pentagon can hear me. John, please get in touch immediately if you can and brief us in there. John McCrethy has actually been evacuated from the Pentagon, and parts of the Pentagon are indeed being evacuated. We want to hold our breath here, it just seems to me, for a second, and not get into a mode that the country is under attack. But we now have two attacks on the Twin Trade Tower Center. U.S. buildings, city buildings completely evacuated in New York City. We have this mysterious black smoke at the southwest corner of the White House, which is to say there's something going on behind the old executive office building. We now have a report that fire has been confirmed at the Pentagon. ABC's John McCrethy, our Pentagon correspondent, who's been plugging in as quickly to the intelligence and counterintelligence units there this morning, has been temporarily evacuated. But that is as much as we know for sure at the moment. John Miller, go back to what you're hearing on your nets.
4: Actually, it's interesting. In New York City, they're reporting on what we're seeing here also, essentially trying to tell everybody that heightened security is important now.
3: John, I apologize. There's a lot of us here. What are we listening to there? Say again. Say again, please. Come here, John.
5: Good.
3: So we have bomb squads.
4: I think you're going to see a lot of this, and I think we were talking about this a few minutes ago. In fact, when I was telling you that in New York they were evacuating the municipal building, the United Nations, Gracie Mansion, which is the mayor's residence, all potential targets, I suggested to you that shortly in Washington you'll probably be seeing the same kind of reaction at sensitive symbolic locations. And apparently that's become more than a concern, but perhaps a reality.
3: Okay, we do know, or at least the Associated Press is now reporting, that an aircraft crashed near the Pentagon, and the West Wing of the White House, as Claire Shipman told us, was evacuated amid these threats of terrorism. I guess what's... First of all, let me go to another eyewitness. ABC's Bill Blakemore, one of our senior reporters, has been an eyewitness to the New York incident. Bill, are you on the phone?
6: Yes, I am, Peter.
3: Go ahead.
6: I'm down at 12th Street. Looks like we're more than a mile north of this very surrealistic site, and business has completely come to a stop here. Looks like throughout lower Manhattan, people standing in the streets, cell phones aren't working. A few of these phone booths, such as I'm talking to you from now, are working. One man, just shaking his head, said to me a few moments ago, I was supposed to be at a meeting in the building at 10:30 this morning, And then I saw the second plane hit the tower in this flash of light. There's a complete cessation of regular life. There's one delivery man standing here looking like he doesn't know where to go with this stack of beer crates. So all of Lower Manhattan is just standing in the streets on this sunny morning looking at this unrealistic sight in front of us, this gray smoke coming out of the trade centers.
3: Okay, Bill, talk to as many people as you can. Call us back when you can. Let's return to Washington visually at the moment. Just take a look at that picture. That smoke behind the executive office building, which is right next to the White House, we now believe is from a fire in the courtyard of the Pentagon, or at least where an aircraft appears to have crashed in the general vicinity of the Pentagon. And now the Pentagon is southwest from the White House across the Potomac River, and what we think we may be seeing there, emphasis on think, is smoke in the distance rather than immediately behind the Pentagon. Precautions being taken everywhere. The U.S. Capitol is now being evacuated as a precautionary measure. The U.S. Treasury, according to at least one eyewitness, is being evacuated as a precautionary measure. And there was an explosion outside the Pentagon. And that's an issue of eyewitnesses from both inside and from outside, but we're not quite sure what we're looking at. And
0: ABC's Peter Jennings reporting as our continuing coverage goes on regarding the three explosions now, two at the World Trade Center, two planes crashing into both towers of the World Trade Center, and another apparent explosion at the Pentagon in Washington. The noise that you are hearing behind us is Air Force One turning up its engines and getting ready to leave Florida with President Bush on board. He's heading back to Washington. And we saw moments ago a detailed search of luggage going on board Air Force One by the Secret Service and by security dogs going through the luggage very carefully. Now, there is one report from an AP radio reporter in Washington who claims to have seen the tail of a large airliner. He says it plowed right into the Pentagon. And all we know now is that there was an explosion of some sort in the vicinity of the Pentagon, and that there is now thick white and gray smoke pouring forth from the Pentagon area. People have been evacuated from the Pentagon, including ABC's own John McQuethy, whose office is there. He is en route to outside the Pentagon. We're hoping to get in touch with him. There are reports coming out of the Middle East now that some groups in the Middle East are claiming responsibility for these attacks, but we will hold those in abeyance for the moment until we get further word on that. Let's return now to Peter Jennings.
3: West to east in the United States, there are no airplanes taking off that are at least under the control or have or are obeying the Federal Aviation Administration. At O'Hare Airport in Chicago, for example, planes are still landing, but all departures have been stopped. The Sears Tower in Chicago, Chicago's great landmark tower, has been closed, and there are no aircraft taking off in the U.S. This is clearly because while we have not been able to confirm, precisely what happened, there is for the Pentagon in that is the courtyard of the Pentagon. The Pentagon is indeed exactly what it's described, just on the other side of the Potomac River from the Capitol. And there you see fires burning in the courtyard of the Pentagon, confirming what we had, what we'd been told almost immediately by eyewitnesses. We've also been told it was a plane crash. So our belief at the moment is that an aircraft has crashed into either the courtyard itself or into that particular side of the building. Parts of the Pentagon have been confirmed. Oh, you can hear it. Just listen.

that's what it looks like from just across on the north side of the White House. Those are the same incidents, to the best of our knowledge, the same incidents. And if you look at the amount of smoke at the Pentagon, this is huge. This is huge. The State Department is now being evacuated.

0: as a precaution. We're simply not able to get a good handle yet on what precisely happened at the Pentagon. But we do know that nowhere in the United States, at no commercial airport under the control of the FAA, are aircraft taking off. And this is in large measure because it has now been reported by several news agencies that the first aircraft, I beg your pardon, the one of the two aircraft which crashed into the Twin Trade Towers just before and just after 9 o'clock Eastern time this morning was hijacked out of Boston. We do not know the airline. We're not able absolutely to confirm that, but there are several reports, and that led to the intense concern with the FAA and with the National Intelligence Services, all of the airspace in the general area of New York City, and now subsequently in Washington and everywhere else, be sealed as one would try to seal a building in order to prevent a third or a third and fourth whatever incident similar to the first two. But that is the Pentagon, and as ABC's John Miller just reported a moment ago, the scene on the ground in New York City is still pretty chaotic. Emergency rigs, emergency services have converged on the Twin Trade Towers at the very same time that other high-profile buildings. Nancy Gabrino, I'm not sure. Do we know if the United Nations has been evacuated yet?
1: The police department on the New York side has ordered the United Nations evacuated. In fact, they did that very early on, almost immediately after it became apparent what was going on here. Right now, at the World Trade Center, the emergency units are reporting there's still debris falling onto the street on the east side of the building, including a second body, which has fallen from the wreckage on the upper floors. They're also talking about people who are on the roof, and they've asked if the aviation unit from the police department can get up there and pick people up. But again, because of that smoke, as we discussed before, they're going to have real trouble edging in there.
0: As we look at the Pentagon, again, we have to say that sometimes the camera and the eye don't see precisely what is happening. We have now had eyewitness reports from our sources in Washington say they did see a plane crash in the vicinity of the Pentagon. We're looking at it from the western, from the Washington end, which would be to the east of the Pentagon, slightly to the northeast of the Pentagon itself. And it looks very much as if there is fire in the courtyard itself in that central quad. But you can see a small plume of smoke on the northern side of the building as well. At least I think it's the northern side of the building as well. And we're not absolutely certain. The Associated Press, quoting a senior U.S. official, quoting a U.S. official, is now saying affirmatively that one of the two planes that crashed into the World Trade Center was hijacked after takeoff from Boston. At this time of day, any number of aircraft taking off from Boston, ABC's John McCarthy believes that it was an American Airlines flight number 11, bound for Los Angeles. And I realize when saying that, we're going to put the fear of God into a lot of people on the West Coast and people who know who are connected with that flight. But our Pentagon correspondent, John McCarthy, just reports into us that American Airlines Flight 11, bound for Los Angeles from Boston, was actually hijacked out of Boston. That's a helicopter over the Pentagon. I apologize to the audience. We have two separate monitors here. They show different pictures. Could you tell me which one the audience is seeing at home so I can work with that? And may I not have to ask again? Thanks very much. I don't. And so we now have the first incident at the Trade Center and the second trade incident at the Trade Center as two aircraft. We know that one of them, we know at this moment that one of them, according to officials talking both to the Associated Press and a confirmation from ABC's John McCarthy at the Pentagon, that it was a commercial aircraft, that was hijacked out of Boston, which could have been any time before 9 o'clock this morning, because the first attack on the Trade Tower was just before 9 o'clock, and the second one was after that. And John Miller, you're listening.
1: Actually, it's interesting. There's no way to characterize any part of this as fortunate. But if you look at cities who are prepared to handle an incident like this, and as you've seen New York's emergency response to this, it is probably one of the few places that is prepared with the kind of equipment, response, and rescue efforts that could actually address something like this. And Washington is probably the other. Immediately when this happened, the entire emergency service unit, which comprises hundreds of specially trained cops, was mobilized to the scene. Now a triage center, for the injured has been set up just around the corner from the World Trade Center. It's an incredible scene down there with a tremendous amount of equipment.
0: The Federal Aviation Administration has actually gone even further than it did a few minutes ago. It was asking all planes not to take off. Now the FAA has ordered all aircraft currently in the air over the United States to land at the nearest airport. Now you can imagine what may be happening, or what they think might be happening in some part of the country, that there is somebody else on some aircraft coming from somewhere or going somewhere with evil intentions. And so all aircraft currently in the air over the United States have been ordered to land at the nearest airport. I just want to check one thing, because one of the very first people the president talked to was the director of the FBI, and Pierre Thomas, who covers the Justice Department and the FBI for us, has been here. They may think they prepare for this kind of thing, Pierre, but man, it must have been a shock.
2: Stunning shock. The FBI Special Operations Center is now in full alert. The FBI extremely concerned that there would be additional attacks. Normally when you have a situation like this, they immediately get on the line with the CIA, the various intelligence agencies, trying to get a sense of who might have been planning something. But right now, the first order of business is to protect against a second attack, third attack. The feeling is normally when you have this kind of situation, there will be more attacks almost immediately.
0: Let's go to the Trade Tower again, because John, we now have what do we have? We don't.
1: Wow. It looks like a new plume, a new large plume of smoke.
0: Now, it may be that something fell off the building. It may be that something has fallen. We don't know, to be perfectly honest. But that is what you're looking at, is the current. That's the scene at this moment at the World Trade Center. Dan Daler from ABC's Good Morning America is down in the general vicinity. Dan, can you tell us what has just happened?
3: Yes, Peter. It's Don Daler down here. I'm four blocks north of the World Trade Center. The second building that was hit by the plane has just completely collapsed. The entire building has just collapsed, as if a demolition team set off. When you see the old demolitions of these old buildings, it folded down on itself, and it is not there anymore.
4: That should be it.
0: Thanks very much.
3: It has completely collapsed.
0: The whole side has collapsed?
3: The whole building has collapsed.
0: The whole building has collapsed?
3: The building has collapsed.
0: That's the southern tower you're talking
3: about. Exactly. The second building that we witnessed the airplane enter had been, the top half had been fully involved in flame. It just collapsed. There is panic on the streets. Thousands of people running up Church Street, which is what I'm looking out on, trying to get away. But the entire, at least as far as I can see, the top half of the building, at least half of it.
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6: Ceremonies have been underway on the 25th anniversary of the 9/11 attacks.
7: Nicholas Paul.
6: The reading of the names of over 2,700 people killed in the attack on New York's Twin Towers in the city's annual ceremony. Bells are rung, marking the times the jetliners crashed into the buildings. Vice President Vance is there, as are former Presidents Biden, Obama, George W. Bush, and Clinton. All the former First Ladies are there. At the Pentagon,
9: Petty Officer Third Class Melissa Rose Barnes, United States Navy.
6: The ceremony underway. President Trump and the First Lady Melania Trump, with the crowd
9: Master
6: hearing
9: Sergeant
6: names of those who perished in that attack.
9: United
6: Threats
9: States
6: remain,
9: Army,
6: says ABC News Chief Justice Correspondent Pierre Thomas.
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2: We just got a report in that there's been some sort of explosion at the World Trade Center in New York City.
3: There is one report, as of yet unconfirmed, that a plane has hit the World Trade Center.
4: Today we've had a national tragedy. Two airplanes have crashed into the World Trade Center in an apparent terrorist attack on our country.
5: It was about 9:35, and I was looking out our 12th floor windows, and I watched this. It looked like a commuter plane, two engines come down from the south, real low, proceed right on and crash right into the Pentagon.
6: There are no planes taking off in the entire country. Planes are allowed to land. No planes are taking off in the entire country.
7: The second building that was hit by the plane has just completely collapsed. The entire building has just collapsed.
8: One of the towers, one of the huge 110-story towers of the World Trade Center, has collapsed.
9: Both trade towers, where thousands of people work, on this day, Tuesday, have now been attacked and destroying.
10: Today, our fellow citizens, our way of life, our very freedom came under attack in a series of deliberate and deadly terrorist acts. None of us will ever forget this day, yet we go forward to defend freedom and all that is good and just in our world.
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12: A quarter of a century ago, America lost its innocence that crisp September morning on the East Coast. 25 years later, a generation has grown to adulthood not having lived through the events of 9/11. It's now part of history, taught in school. But to many Americans, it is ingrained in our lives. For all of us, daily life today was molded by the events of that day. The security we experience at the airport today, the Department of Homeland Security, a product of 9/11, a constant fight against terrorism, and a deep push of patriotism that followed the events of that day. We take you back now to September 11th, 2001, as the hijackings began. Here's ABC's Aaron Katursky.
13: On September 11, 2001, 19 hijackers boarded four separate flights, American Airlines Flight 11 and United Airlines Flight 175 departing Boston, American Airlines Flight 77 departing Washington, D.C., and United Airlines Flight 93 departing Newark. All four were bound for California, ensuring each would be loaded with a large amount of fuel.
14: American 11, if you hear Boston Center, recontact Boston Center on 127.82. That's American 11, 127.82.
13: The chaos in the air began 20 minutes after takeoff. American Flight 11 was hijacked.
15: The flight attendant is advising our reps that the pilot, everyone's been stabbed.
13: Flight attendant Betty Ong called to report that something wasn't right.
16: The cockpit's not answering. Somebody's stabbed in business class. And I think there's mace that we can't breathe. I don't know. I think we're getting hijacked.
13: 5 minutes later, a hijacker meant to make an announcement to those on the plane, but hit the wrong button, keying his mic to ground control.
14: Is that American 11 trying to call?
17: Buddy, we have some planes. Just stay quiet and you'll be okay. We're returning to the airport.
14: And who's trying to call me here? American 11, are you trying to call?
17: Nobody move. Everything will be okay. If you try to make any move, you'll danger yourself and the airplane. Just stay quiet.
13: The next 2 hours changed the world as we know it.
18: We have another missing airplane. There were airplanes that were starting to fly around in the sky that wasn't talking to anybody.
13: At the time, Frank Hatfield managed air traffic control for the FAA in New York.
18: So you're missing more airplanes. That tells you right away This is no coincidence, not major air carriers. You don't lose major air carriers in

0: sky.
1: At the National Security Council, Roger Cressy began to worry.
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3: He turned his transponder off, so we don't have a definitive altitude for him. We're just going by, they seem to think that they have him on a primary radar, they seem to think that he is descending.
1: The first target, the North Tower of the World Trade Center.
4: World Trade Center number one. Okay, what's going on? Okay, she said a passenger airplane hit the World Trade Center above the 85th floor.
5: An airplane hit the building?
4: Right. Hit World Trade Center.
6: We just had a plane crash into level four of the World Trade Center and start relocating companies into the area.
7: Anybody know what that smoke is in Lower Manhattan?
8: I'm sorry, say again?
7: A lot of smoke in Lower Manhattan.
9: Out of the top of the World Trade Center building, a major fire.
1: 17 minutes later.
10: You have a second plane into the other tower, the tower of the Trade Center, major fire.
1: Plane number two crashed into the South Tower.
11: Oh, my God.
1: This is how Good Morning America described it.
12: That looks like a second plane.
11: I did not see a plane go in. That just exploded.
12: We just saw another plane coming in from the side.
13: This is Gopher 06. It looks like that aircraft crashed into the Pentagon, sir.
1: The third plane struck the Pentagon at 9:37. By then, passengers aboard United 93 knew what was going on. There were more than three dozen calls from the plane after it was hijacked.
14: United 93, understand, have a bomb on board, go ahead.
1: A group of passengers stormed the cockpit to take control of the plane before it hit its intended target in Washington.
15: United 93, have you got information on that yet?
16: Yeah, he's down.
15: He's down?
16: Yes.
15: When did he land? Because we had confirmation.
16: He did not land.
1: Flight 93 ended in a field in Pennsylvania.
17: Chief, they're advising the plane went down in the Shanksville area.
1: Back in New York, amid the chaos outside.
18: We're on the 43rd floor. Near Stairway B.
1: Firefighters climbed a World Trade Center stairwell to reach those trapped.
19: What floor are you on, Scotty?
18: 54.
19: All right, keep making your way up. We're behind you.
1: Firefighters kept climbing up to try and save others. When the Twin Towers of the World Trade Center came down, 343 members of the FDNY were killed. So were 37 Port Authority police officers and 23 NYPD officers. Their memories are alive 25 years later. So are those of the hundreds of other first responders who died the last quarter century of illnesses related to their service on 9/11. Aaron Katursky, ABC News, New York.
20: Coming up, I'll speak with former ABC News White House correspondent Ann Compton.
21: On President George Bush's face, a gravity that I had never seen on him before.
20: She'll describe what it was like in that Florida classroom when President Bush learned about what was unfolding in New York. And later this hour, we'll hear from families who lost loved ones that day and how they're choosing to honor their cherished memories 25 years later.
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16: On September 11th, 2001, at 8:50 a.m., the first plane had already hit the North Tower of the World Trade Center. At that moment, it was not clear what was unfolding. Many believed it was a small airplane and likely an accident hitting the tower. At that moment, President George W. Bush was visiting an elementary school in Sarasota, Florida. It was part of what was seen as a routine trip. While the president was in front of a group of children, he was informed a plane had hit the North Tower. 13 minutes later, it would become clear America was under attack. ABC News White House correspondent Ann Compton was the pool reporter traveling with the president that day. She was taking notes for all of the networks and wrote on Air Force One as history unfolded. Ann is joining me now. And Ann, it's amazing to hear your voice again. Take me back to that morning 25 years ago.
21: That day was the tail end of one of the most boring three-day trips the White House press corps had ever been on. George Bush was a relatively new president. He was promoting his education agenda. 3 days of Florida speeches, all on education. The last stop, a kid's classroom in Sarasota. And we all had all our gear packed up. We were going straight from that to Air Force One and home, except when the unexpected happened. And what I think sears my memory the most that day is how little we, with the president, knew. The first real serious moment for those of us traveling with the president was when White House Chief of Staff Andy Card came into the classroom, leaned down, whispered in the president's ear, and immediately stepped back. Nobody interrupts a president, even in front of a classroom of second graders. And it was the look on President George Bush's face, a gravity that I had never seen on him before. And that's when we knew something had happened. And what Andy Card didn't tell us for months later, what he whispered to the president was, a second plane has hit the second tower. America is under attack.
16: In the moments after that was whispered into the president's ear, the president gave a nod and continued on with what he was doing. How soon before you knew something serious was going on?
21: We could tell immediately that it was a crisis, but the president was also, you can see the gears going in his head. The children were talking to him, and he waited for a break, stood, said, thank you very much, got out of there. The 12 of us who were traveling with him on Air Force One that day, we came out of the little classroom into a parking lot. Ari Fleischer, the press secretary, ran over to me and he said, Ann, hold your cue right here. The president's going to come make a statement. I said, no, he's not. We're standing in a parking lot. This camera is not plugged into anything. The cameras in the school cafeteria where the president is supposed to speak have been live all morning. He's got to speak there. They didn't want to scare the children.
16: Wow. You're at the school. The Secret Service didn't even know in that moment really what was going on. You go back to Air Force One. You become airborne and you're flying, right? But where are you going?
21: The race to the airport was hair-raising, 90 miles an hour. Everybody realized at this point that this was an attack, not just a military attack on American military forces. This was somebody targeting civilians, American civilians. All of our gear was checked as we were getting on the plane. The engines were roaring. And when we got on the plane and the door slammed, the president had said, I must return to Washington. It's the first time that day he was told no, because as we got on, the Pentagon was hit.
16: That night in coverage with Peter Jennings, you said that President Bush was running with no place to hide. In that moment, was he on the run?
21: That moment, we didn't realize what the day would unfold to be. At that point, we knew that it's obviously a terrorist attack. It was against civilians. But it's also, now that the Pentagon had been hit, it opens the cut. Could the president be next? We take off in Air Force One, and it's clear from looking at the ground that we are not going east to Washington. We are kind of circling. And Alex, on Air Force One, on the front bulkhead wall of each cabin, there was a television set. And God bless the navigators up in the cockpit, because they were able to pull up a very faint signal from a UHF station on the ground. And we watched a very shaky picture of the buildings falling. And on board the plane, all we could think of was, there must be, 20, 30,000 people flooding into those towers on a work day. Those are American lives being lost at this very moment. It was terrifying.
16: Publicly, from the outside of that bubble, we saw the movements of the president. But inside the bubble, what was the mood in those moments? What were the president's teams doing and saying, the Secret Service? What was the overall mood on board the plane?
21: It was one of confusion, because there was so little that the president knew. If you had trouble with communications and cell phones on the ground, the president had several secure lines from the aircraft to the ground, and he couldn't get through. The higher we flew, at one point up to 44,000 feet with F-16s on our wing, the president's secure lines didn't work. But he couldn't get a phone call through to Don Rumsfeld at the Pentagon, the secretary there. He couldn't get through to the CIA. He couldn't talk to anybody. And the president was flying blind. And I think that was probably the worst part of the day for him, not knowing, feeling out of touch. And that's why he kept saying, I have to go back to Washington. I am going to address the American people, and it has to be

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1: The whole time we were in the air, I felt terrible for thousands of people on the ground. You know, Alex, in that first hour and a half, 3,000 innocent civilians lay dead in the rubble in New York, at the Pentagon, and in Shanksville. That's what we thought about. I never felt unsafe on Air Force One. It was a relief to turn around and finally head east again, although the president said in the bunker, "All right, I'm coming home." That long flight back, the president actually came back through the Secret Service cabin, spoke and thanked the agents who were with him. And he came to the door of the press cabin where there were just two reporters now. We were only two of us were allowed to continue. And he waved away our reporter's notebook and he said something about, "We're going to get those thugs."
2: And now 25 years later, there is a large chunk of Americans who were not alive at that time or don't remember what went on on 9/11. What was the lesson? What should they know about 9/11 and that day that you lived through?
1: 25 years later, the world is a different place. Warfare is different. Communications are dramatically different. And what it means for Americans now, we may be used to airport security lines. We're used to being screened to go into a football game or even a college auditorium. But the idea that threats to Americans are not just foreign armies aiming at the American military. It is hostile forces, radical forces, who see now that American civilians were easy targets. And that has changed the whole approach that we have, not only to our own security, but to America's role in the world. And it is for this new generation living in the post-9/11 world to be good citizens, to be aware and diligent about what their government is doing, to have their voices heard, to communicate with their members in Congress, in the White House, and their local officials, to be good citizens because American citizens are on the front lines 25 years after September 11th.
2: One of the very best, former ABC News White House correspondent Ann Compton. Ann, such an honor to talk to you. So great to talk to you.
1: It is an honor for all of us to be able to remind Americans what we went through and what it feels like now to look back and see how far we've come.
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7: 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Once again, here is ABC News correspondent Alex Stone.
8: 25 years ago, the events of 9/11 rocked the sense of security many Americans had. The term Homeland Security would become known by everybody, and Americans would come to accept being checked for guns, bombs, and even box cutters entering sporting events, concerts, and the airport. But to get to that point, many lessons had to be learned on 9/11. Don Mihalik is now an ABC News law enforcement contributor, but on September 11th, 2001, he was a Secret Service agent assigned to work in New York. On that day, he would witness firsthand our own shortcomings. He's with me now. And Don, 25 years later, what was your day like that day?
9: It's amazing, Alex, because every year when this time comes around, you kind of go back and you remember where you were. And on 9/11, 25 years ago, it was the day that the Secret Service was having its meeting in New York for all the agents for the UN General Assembly to talk about the UN and to go over roles and assignments and to start putting together the security plan for it.
8: Was there immediate word within the Secret Service that something was afoot, that something was going on?
9: The Secret Service New York office had an office at JFK. So when I got there and I walked into the office, you could hear the radio, the Secret Service radio, where the agents in New York City were actually filtering out of several World Trade Center to go onto the streets, talking about trying to help the firemen and the police because it was such a major catastrophe. Everybody in the office at JFK and on the radio was operating under the premise that it was a plane accident. Nobody knew exactly what was going on.
8: Even within the Secret Service, there was this unknown in this moment where the first plane had hit the North Tower. The belief publicly was that this was maybe an accident or a small plane of some kind. So even within the higher levels of law enforcement, it was that same belief in this moment.
9: Nobody knew that it was an attack that was unfolding. And even within New York, which had a pretty robust law enforcement intelligence apparatus, they had no idea that this was indeed part of an attack. And it's amazing, Alex, as we think about it back then compared to communication now, we were sort of in a stone age back then, too, because smartphones weren't smart. There was no social media. The news cycle was slower than it is now. So information was coming out in dribs and drabs. And I remember trying to use cell phones at times that day, and the cell phone lines were overloaded. So you couldn't even make a cell phone call with the old classic, which I miss a little bit, the flip phone. So, so the information that was coming out was stymied in a way. And the only thing you were hearing was the on the ground reports from people that were there. Because even I think a lot of the news agencies were trying to broadcast and cover it, but covering it from the perspective of, it looks like an accident, because everybody was saying it was an accident.
8: When did you know this was no accident? When the second plane hit?
9: So when I was at JFK watching the tower, the North Tower on fire, we saw United 175 come in and then hit the South Tower. And at that moment, we knew that this was an attack or some type of an attack. And then you could hear the agents on the radios. You heard the chaos erupt.
8: There are a lot of Americans who have never lived in a pre-9/11 world. When it comes to airport security and event security, what lessons did we learn that day?
9: I think the lessons of 9/11 about the sharing of information, about coordination of security and law enforcement and intelligence are still there. I do think that 25 years hence, I think some people are forgetting some of the lessons of 9/11. As we all remember, afterwards, there was a great appreciation for security, safety, law enforcement. We've seen that wane over time. I think the other lesson for 9/11 is to always be prepared and to be ready for things. And I think that might have been the greatest lesson, because I see now a lot of local, county, state entities, agencies really work on their preparedness in case something happens. The all-hazard approach, as FEMA talks about. I think that is the greatest lesson out of 9/11 is now I think there's much more of a focus on being prepared for any type of contingency that happens. So that way there's a plan in place so agencies can respond. They respond in a coordinated manner, which we've seen a couple of different significant incidents around the country, whether it's the fires out in California or, you know, some of the attacks that have occurred, the active shooter incidents that have occurred. I think we've seen a level of preparedness that maybe pre-9/11 we wouldn't have seen before.
8: Don Mihalik, ABC News law enforcement analyst, Secret Service agent back in 2001. Don, always great talking to you.
9: You too, Alex.
8: When the towers came down in New York a quarter of a century ago, many of the close to 3,000 who were killed that day were inside the World Trade Center. Conditions back then made it extremely difficult to find the remains of everybody who died that day, and even now to identify all of the remains that were found in the painstaking process of clearing the debris. The city of New York has tried to do it with dignity and compassion. So many families have waited so long for some kind of closure, but it's been slow and difficult to give everybody the final word on what happened to their loved ones. Here again, ABC's Aaron Katursky.
10: 25 years after the September 11th attacks, New York City is still working to formally identify all of the nearly 3,000 people killed at the World Trade Center. Painstaking work that is the unyielding mission of the city's Office of the Chief Medical Examiner.
11: The World Trade Center was, as you know, the largest mass murder in the history of the United States, and it represents also the most complex forensic identification effort in our history.
12: Dr. Jason Graham is the Chief Medical Examiner in New York City.
10: Many of the deceased could not be identified then because the technology did not exist.
11: We are pushing the envelope from the standpoint of forensic science and have developed techniques internally at our office that have come to bear on the forensic identification efforts for 9/11.
13: I don't think people realize 9/11 has pushed DNA technology that's put to use to solve other criminal cases way forward from where it was 25 years ago.
11: World Trade Center identifications work has really driven forensic science forward in many ways.
10: And now, a quarter century later, there is a new identification. And for the first time, the Medical Examiner's Office and the NYPD have identified a 9/11 victim using genetic genealogy, combining DNA testing with family trees.
13: Could not have imagined this 25 years ago.
14: No. The technology really wasn't there, and it's growing every day.
15: It's amazing when we get a possible new ID, and then when we are able to confirm it and know that now another family is going to have that information. Having one positive confirmation means it's possible for more families going forward.
12: Dr. Jennifer Odian at the Medical Examiner's Office and Detective Gregory Paduano at the NYPD worked together on this new discovery. We were invited into the lab at the medical examiner's office where criminalist Quinn Embry is constantly working on 9/11 remains.
13: Does it ever weigh on you that this is from September 11th?
16: It's important for us to remind ourselves just how important what we're working on is. We are very conscious of the gravity of what we're working with.
10: Just last month, that new identification, an adult female, her family declined to come forward. 40% of 9/11 victims, nearly 1,100 people, remain officially unidentified. The medical examiner's office will never stop trying. It's part of a solemn pledge the medical examiner's office made to identify as many World Trade Center victims as possible.
11: It's, I think, surprising to many that the work has continued for this long and goes on to this day. And having the ability to provide an answer to a family, despite the passage of nearly 25 years, gives closure that they've waited for decades. And their response is uniformly deep gratitude. And that closure is very important despite the passage of time.
12: Aaron Katursky, ABC News, New York.
7: Coming up.
17: 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He is resilient too, thank God, and we've become very, very close. I love adulting with him.
7: When this ABC News special continues, stay with us.
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12: American Airlines Flight 11 hit the North Tower of the World Trade Center at 8:46 a.m. The 76 passengers and 11 crew on board and hundreds inside the tower were killed immediately. But as news of the plane hitting the tower began to arrive in newsrooms around the world, it wasn't yet known what had unfolded. In those early moments, it seemed maybe it was a small plane and not intentional. Newsrooms began to hum with activity, phones ringing, managers giving orders, anchors and reporters going on the air telling Americans what had happened and the response that was underway. Here at ABC News Radio, our anchors go on the air right at the top of each hour. 25 years ago, legendary anchor Doug Limerick was on duty that morning. He was anchoring ABC News Radio as it became clear America was under attack. Now, so many decades later, Doug sat down with ABC News national correspondent Stephen Portnoy to recount what that morning was like in our very own newsroom.
22: Doug Limerick, welcome back to ABC.
26: Thank you, Stephen. It's great to be back. This place is part of my being. It really is. I've 34 years with the network, so.
22: And you were our morning anchor from 1995 until you retired about 20 years later in 2015. As I reflect on today and on our American history, the last 25 years, I also think of what you did on that day, 9/11, 2001. And I think of it in the context of broadcast history, because I can think of a few examples, whether it's the Hindenburg disaster, the JFK assassination, Challenger explosion, and your work on 9/11 to right. depict tragedy in real time. Walk me through what that day was like for you, that Tuesday morning, September 11th, 2001.
26: Tuesday, blue skies, beautiful day. I think that our lead had been economics or something. I'd forgotten. But I was just sitting in the newsroom writing my newscast for the 9 o'clock, and our bureau chief came in and says, look at your monitor. I looked up, and there was a hole in the side of one of the World Trade Center towers, and I couldn't believe it. I thought, a small plane surely had hit near the top. My God, what's going on? I guess a pilot has got off course and has gone into the building. So once we established that it was a passenger jet, I was on the air at 9. I was trying to ad-lib my way around it. My editor, John Newman, we were trying to scrambling. And during that 9 o'clock newscast, a second plane went in. And I had the monitors up above me. And I thought they were videotape of the first one. Then I realized that both had been hit. I just couldn't believe it. It was unbelievable. So I tried to keep my cool. At 10:02, I think, I was on the air doing the 10 o'clock. and one of the towers went down.
22: Mm-hmm. Well, let's then listen to what happened at exactly 10 o'clock Eastern time on the ABC Radio Network as you're in our Studio A on the air.
3: I'm Doug Limerick. Apparent terrorist attacks in Washington and New York City today. It is right out of a disaster movie, but it is very real. First, a plane crashed into one of the towers of the World Trade Center in Manhattan. Then a few minutes later, an airliner crashed into the other tower. Flames and smoke now being seen. There's been another large explosion just moments ago from the base of one of the towers there in Manhattan. New York City is shut down. There are also reports now from Washington. The Pentagon. A plane has apparently crashed into the Pentagon. ABC's Howard Schoenholtz talked to an eyewitness.
6: She saw from her apartment window a large plane fly by, as she put it, on a flight path that planes going international normally aren't on. And she saw it nose into the Pentagon.
3: Howard Schoenholtz, and incredibly, just moments ago, seconds ago, one of the towers, one of the huge 110-story towers of the World Trade Center has collapsed. It has collapsed. One of the towers in Manhattan has collapsed.
22: Have you listened to this?
26: Not in a long time, no. It's sent shivers, there's no doubt about it. I mean, it is, you know, 3,000 people killed, just about 3,000 people.
22: How did you have the presence of mind in that moment to carry on the broadcast?
26: I said, keep your head in my brain. I said, keep your head. Don't go off. Just handle it as best you can. We don't know what's going to happen next. Just go with the flow. That's what I kept thinking. Yeah, I'm 50 years nearly in radio, and I tried to ad-lib the best I can.
3: The World Trade Center, one of the towers, one of the twin towers, 110 stories tall, has collapsed in a huge pile of smoke. After both towers were hit by airliners this morning, and an airliner is also plowed into the Pentagon in Washington, causing a fire. Intense security right now surrounding the White House, the Capitol, and other buildings around Washington and across this country.
22: What are the responsibilities of a radio news professional relative to television in terms of helping the audience understand what you're seeing?
26: Well, at the time, it's much more timely. It's just you've got to be able to think.
22: And paint a picture, too, because you have the benefit of seeing what the audience can.
26: I tried to, yeah.
22: Well, Doug Limerick, thank you for being part of our broadcast history and our recollections today.
26: Thank you, Stephen, for having me.
8: Doug's work that day won an Edward R. Murrow Award and has gone down in the annals of history, his voice iconic in the telling of that first draft of what was unfolding 25 years ago. In those moments, we were a country frozen in disbelief that terrorists had come to American soil, that innocence of life gone in an instant. Those images of the planes hitting and the towers falling seared into the minds of everyone, for many creating anger amid the sadness. But the American spirit would shine strong. The lines at blood banks, the young men and women who signed up at military recruiting offices to go fight back. President Bush, with that megaphone standing at ground zero, declaring the world was listening.
9: I can hear you! And the people who knocked these buildings down will hear all of us soon.
8: We leave you now with ABC's Michelle Franzen, who has stayed in contact with the families who lost loved ones on 9/11.
13: 25 years ago, Marion Fontana was planning to celebrate an anniversary with her husband, Dave, a New York firefighter.
17: It was my 8th wedding anniversary, and Dave, my late husband, was coming off a 24-hour shift to start a vacation.
13: When word came a plane had struck one of the Twin Towers, Dave, like other firefighters on 9/11, rushed to Lower Manhattan.
17: Of course, watching the towers come down, I just kind of knew that my life would never be the same. I knew he was gone.
13: Marion says it's been a long journey coping with the loss, becoming a politically active widow, and raising their son, Aiden, who is now 30.
17: I think because of what he'd been through, I think a lot of the 9/11 kids really struggled. He is resilient too, thank God, and we've become very, very close. I love adulting with him.
13: In New Jersey, Lisa Patterson says she had just dropped off her twins, Lucy and Wyatt, at preschool when she learned about the attacks. Her husband, Stephen, worked as a trader at Cantor Fitzgerald. Through the years, Lisa has helped advocate for her son Wyatt, who has a brain injury, and she keeps her husband's memory alive through stories, laughter, and grief counseling.
14: Over the years, I've been picking up pieces of shattered, you know,
17: heartaches along the way in the three of us. But we're doing remarkably well, and I'm so thankful. And it's really a tribute to my children because they've been my compass.
13: Her daughter, Lucy, recently moved to New York City for work.
7: I'm loving being here. I'm starting a new job. I have friends here and making my own memories and not letting it define my experience.
13: Every year, hundreds of relatives, members of the public, and politicians gather at the memorial where the Twin Towers once stood. But many families have chosen to honor their loved ones in other ways and in private. Lucy says her family will go to the beach and then a concert.
7: We just wanted to do something that is going to make us happy and not be so solemn that day. I think that's what we feel best doing, what I think what our dad would have wanted.
13: Marion and her son will also go to the beach and have a quiet remembrance.
17: We're going to write some poems in the sand and talk about him and, you know, pay tribute to what a wonderful man he was.
13: Both mothers say it is important to remember the lives lost on 9/11, but also to live life to the fullest.
17: I just want to relax and take time and not feel guilty, like, you know, read on the beach, ride my bike and take beach walks and see a lot of friends. And then I've always done theater.
13: Marion says she's getting back to doing some of the things she did before 9/11.
17: I've tried to, you know, continue to try to return toward happiness because we only have one life and I'm not going to spend all of it grieving.
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1: Quo, wherever we find it. No matter how ridiculous or unrelated to communism or what have you, that's why there's so much energy being piped into the mistaken notion that society demands that every girl be a feminine, girly girl, heterosexual, stay-at-home mom. What are you talking about? Where do you see that? But it's Marxism energizing that. Oh, you don't like the status quo? You've got a gripe. Any gripe. Any freaking gripe. If you're offended by the fact that stores close early on Christmas Eve, Marxists will support you. That's how it works. And we all need to wake up to that. Anyway, the hilarious idiotic socialists coming up in moments. Hope you can stay with us.
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0: up. 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
5: 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Ground Zero is a disaster. 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
4: And you can vote in the poll question by going to gracecurleyshow.com. Who is the most impactful leader after 9/11? President George W. Bush, Mayor Rudy Giuliani, or Governor George Pataki?
3: I think all of them played very important roles and had really great moments afterwards, but I think that Rudy takes the cake for me. I love Rudy. I know that he's had his trouble since and people make fun of him and the hair dye and whatever, but you can't make me hate Rudy Giuliani.
4: Rudy Giuliani has 77%, President George W. Bush has 19%, and Governor George Pataki has 4%.
3: Let's go to Gene. Gene, you're up next on the Grace Curley Show. Go ahead, Gene.
5: Hi, Grace. This is a story that has, you know, a good ending, but I just have to let you know that my husband at the time was leaving. He had left early in the morning for a flight to Atlanta for a trade show. His colleague had not flown. He had taken the stuff that they were going to need. You know, he had driven down there to Atlanta. And so I'm at my office in Dedham, and I'm in the bathroom, and I come back, and people say, come here, a plane just hit the World Trade Center. And I said, what? You know, because I didn't know, like, the timing of the flights, right? But the irony was that somebody must have known that the guys were carrying knives, because they almost absconded with my husband's jackknife, or whatever you call it, pocket knife, that he said, no, I'm not letting you keep that, because that was given to me as a gift from, you know, being a best man. And, you know, I'm saying to myself, what made them stop you and they let other people on those planes?
3: I don't know, Gene, but something that you did by just talking about that story did just remind me of is the fact that it's, so you see videos, right, of like I said, the ticket taker saying he was suspicious that day and he saw the guy and he thought, wow, this looks like an Arab terrorist if I've ever seen one. And then he slapped himself mentally and said, don't say that, that's not nice. But, and then you'll see people in the comments being like, well, why didn't he XYZ? And it's like, people really, if you think people don't remember 9/11 or people weren't born, they were born after 9/11, that's all well and good, but what people really have no concept of

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2: The second that I heard the noise, I knew a disaster was about to happen. I dove away from the window. As soon as the explosion hit, I looked right back at it. The fire and smoke was just beginning to billow. Within 10 seconds, the ball of fire had visually engulfed the whole north side, the whole upper north side of the tower.
3: And then we saw smoke coming out. Everybody started running out, and we saw the plane on the other side of the building, and there was smoke everywhere, and people are jumping out the windows over there. They're jumping out the windows, I guess, because they're trying to save themselves. I don't know.
4: Today, we've had a national tragedy. Two airplanes have crashed into the World Trade Center in an apparent terrorist attack on our country.
2: Right. Oh, my God.
5: Oh,
2: the next building
5: there's
2: just
5: another
2: blew
5: one.
2: Up. Oh, my God. Oh, my God.
5: Another plane just flew in.
2: I feel a hit. The explosion is incredible. Oh, my God.
6: Oh, oh my gosh. Oh, my gosh. Oh, my gosh.
4: The victims were in airplanes or in their offices. Secretaries, businessmen and women, military and federal workers, moms and dads.
7: First thing I wanted to do was to get my kids home.
4: Friends and neighbors.
8: He said, I'm on a flight, United Flight 93, from Newark to San Francisco, and there are three guys that have taken over the flight, and they say they have a bomb.
4: Thousands of lives were suddenly ended by evil, despicable acts of terror.
5: What happened? What happened, Allegra?
8: Something just blew up.
9: We've been attacked like we haven't been since Pearl Harbor.
10: It's a lot. A lot of firefighters and a lot of police officers. And I don't know that it's a lot. It's a lot.
11: Big explosion happened. Some guy came out. His skin was all off. I helped him out. This is him all over.
12: Oh, it's hard to put it into words, and maybe one doesn't need to.
11: There's people jumping out of windows. I've seen at least 14 people jumping out of windows. It's horrific. I can't believe this is happening.
12: Both trade towers, where thousands of people work, on this day, Tuesday, have now been attacked and destroyed.
8: I got on the phone. I heard Mark's voice. He said, Mom, this is Mark Bingham. And said, I just wanted to let you know that I love you. I told him, we love you, Mark.
4: This is an enemy who preys on innocent and unsuspecting people, then runs for cover.
12: There is simply no way to accurately describe the emotion this evokes.
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1: Officials say the revenue loss would be about $45,000 for the remainder of the construction season, estimated to run through sometime in November. The committee recommended moving forward with the proposal with a suggestion that a committee be formed to address parking in future phases of the project. Councillor Chris Roberts supported the motion but noted that parking fees would likely need to be increased in the future to cover the loss. The matter still needs final approval from the full City Council next week. The Keene Family YMCA is hosting their annual Veterans Expo this weekend with lots of resources for veterans and their families. CEO Mick Bloom says there will be several people there to provide services and information.
2: Yeah, I mean, as we know, veterans are awarded so many different benefits from their years of service. Some of those benefits can be tough to navigate. So we have vendors and organizations that come that work specifically with vets to help them navigate those challenges, make sure they get the benefits they deserve. And, you know, we've got from the VA to several different organizations coming, so we're really excited.
1: The expo runs from 10 to 1 at the YMCA on Summit Road in Keene on Saturday. It's free and open to the public and will include free lunch and haircuts for veterans, raffle prizes, and family-friendly activities. Bloom discussed the event Thursday morning on WKBK's Good Morning program. Birthing services will remain available at Brattleboro Memorial Hospital after the hospital board reversed an earlier plan to eliminate them. The board says funding from Vermont's Rural Health Transformation Program helped make that decision possible, with the grant supporting new approaches to obstetric and maternity care in southern Vermont. The hospital has been dealing with significant financial losses, including a $16 million operating loss last fiscal year. BMH says improvements have reduced the projected loss this year to about $9.5 million. Hospital leaders are also working to increase births at BMH and improve how services are delivered. The board says keeping maternity care close to home is important, but maintaining those services will require continued support from the community, lawmakers, and other partners.
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4: A mainly sunny day underway with temperatures in the low 70s, light winds right through the weekend. Even as a couple of showers roll through in and around the storms, winds may pick up, but outside of them, nearly calm. Upper 40s tonight with the clear sky, sunshine, mid-70s tomorrow. The shower threat at its greatest Saturday night, very early Sunday, then drying out through the afternoon, high 72 to 76. I'm meteorologist Phil Spivak from the WKBK Weather Center.
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0: completed the purchase of more than 1,300 acres in Marlow and Alstead, formally establishing the Theodore W. Walski Wildlife Management Area. The property includes forests, wetlands, and the Grassy Brook Corridor, providing important habitat for a variety of wildlife. About 98% of the land is identified as important habitat in the state's Wildlife Action Plan. The purchase was primarily funded through the U.S. Fish and Wildlife Service's Wildlife Restoration Program, with additional funding from the state's Land and Community Heritage Investment Program. The area will remain open for public recreation, including hunting, fishing, hiking, and wildlife watching. In the WKBK News Center, I'm Kelsey Johnson.
1: U.S. Senator Maggie Hassan is reflecting on the 25th anniversary of the September 11th terrorist attacks, remembering the nearly 3,000 people who were killed that day and the courage shown in the aftermath. Hassan says the attacks remain one of the darkest days in American history, but she says the response from first responders, passengers aboard Flight 93, and ordinary Americans who stepped up to help showed the country's ability to come together in a time of crisis. The senator says that while the lives lost on September 11th can never be replaced, Americans can honor their memory by living with purpose and striving to follow the examples of courage, bravery, and sacrifice shown that day.
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3: A mainly sunny day underway with temperatures in the low 70s. Light winds right through the weekend. Even as a couple of showers roll through in and around the storms, winds may pick up. But outside of them, nearly calm. Upper 40s tonight with a clear sky, sunshine, mid-70s tomorrow. The shower threat at its greatest Saturday night. Very early Sunday, then drying out through the afternoon. High 72 to 76. I'm meteorologist Phil Spivak from the WKBK Weather Center.
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1: We're having a great afternoon here at Tuck's Trucks in Hudson, Massachusetts. 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It's a lovely day here. We've got another half hour or so. 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And we're having a great time. And we'd like to thank everybody from Tuck's Truck for making it

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1: Hogan!
0: 7% for Colonel Tom Parker and 3% for Colonel Jeffrey Noble.
2: Yeah, well, I should have... But Tom Parker's good, too. He's good, too. He would have been an incredible Howie interview. Colonel Clink is a Nazi, so I'm not going to give any nod to him. Why do we use Harlan Sanders, Jared? Why did you... Why do we use his first name? Because...
0: You know, Howie's the one that decides on the wording, but I'm assuming it's just out of respect.
2: Oh, that's interesting. That's interesting, because there was a Colonel Sanders in Spaceballs.
0: Yes.
2: So, and that's important, because there's another Spaceballs coming out by Mel Brooks, which I'm thrilled about. Although, a little afraid of, too, because he's not overly young. All right, let's see. Let's go to the phones. 844-500-4242. Oh, I'll go to the text first before we go there. Let's see. 508 says, Shattuck, happy Friday. Way to keep up the homeless look. That is BS. This is a good t-shirt. This shirt will run you $7 to $8, $9, depending on your how many X's there are in it from Walmart. This is a motorcycle shirt. I think it has to do with those that English motorcycle. What is that, the Mohawk or something? I forgot what it was. And let's see. Tom, the pant load. Joe Biden intentionally let this second 911 over the border for 4 years. He did. That is a great, great point. 844-500-4242. Let's go to Tony in Montreal. Hey, Tony.
3: How are you?
2: Good, Tony. How are you?
3: I'm really good. My condolences to all those great patriots in the U.S. and everyone else that died, not only in the bringing down of the towers by those coward terrorist scumbags, but also all of the responders, the policemen, the firemen, the doctors, the nurses, and every volunteer that subsequently died. You know, Tom, when I think of this, I still get the trauma, not the trauma, but the anxiety.
2: Yes.
3: Of seeing those planes enter. And, you know, at the time, they were always naming people that were on those planes. And, you know, there were people that were in the NHL. A guy played for Los Angeles and was a scout. And, you know, like everybody from all kinds of different people from all walks of life. And, you know, when I hear these women and parents and 25 years later, I don't believe anything ever goes away. That's like an open wound and it doesn't go away.
2: Yeah.
3: If you lose your father, son, or family member,
2: yeah,
3: it never goes away. And I'll tell you one thing. If I was on that podium and one of my family members had gone down like that to the hands of those incorrigibles, I could not tolerate seeing Mandami on that stand.
2: Here, here. Tony, thank you for the kind words. Stay with us. More of this 9/11 show, Howie Carr Show.
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7: Good afternoon. Keene City Council's Finance, Organization, and Personnel Committee is recommending free parking downtown during the downtown infrastructure project. Warren Steinberg, owner of The Perch, brought the recommendation forward as a way to attract business downtown, as he says some customers have been avoiding it due to the construction. He initially requested the free parking in the active construction zone, but expanded it to all of downtown. City officials say the revenue loss would be about $45,000 for the remainder of the construction season, estimated to run through sometime in November. The committee recommended moving forward with the proposal with a suggestion that a committee be formed to address parking in future phases of the project. Councillor Chris Roberts supported the motion but noted that parking fees would likely need to be increased in the future to cover the loss. The matter still needs final approval from the full city council next week. The Keene Family YMCA is hosting their annual Veterans Expo this weekend with lots of resources for veterans and their families. CEO Mick Bloom says there will be several people there to provide services and information.
1: Yeah, I mean, as we know, veterans are awarded so many different benefits from their years of service. Some of those benefits can be tough to navigate. So we have vendors and organizations that come that work specifically with vets to help them navigate those challenges, make sure they get the benefits they deserve. And, you know, we've got from the VA to several different organizations coming, so we're really excited.
7: The expo runs from 10 to 1 at the YMCA on Summit Road in Keene on Saturday.

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1: Policies related to federal immigration enforcement. This special meeting will focus on Immigration and Customs Enforcement, or ICE, and how local officials and police should respond to potential enforcement activity in the community. The discussion comes as a local group called Immigrant Policy Advocates has been working with the Select Board on policies involving cooperation between local law enforcement and federal immigration authorities. The group has also proposed changes aimed at clarifying Brattleboro's approach under Vermont's Fair and Impartial Policing Policy. The public forum is scheduled for 6 o'clock Monday evening at Brooks Memorial Library. Now, with a look at your forecast, here's meteorologist Phil Spivak.
2: The WKBK Dependable Weather Forecast.
3: A mainly sunny day underway with temperatures in the low 70s. Light winds right through the weekend. Even as a couple of showers roll through in and around the storms, winds may pick up, but outside of them, nearly calm, upper 40s tonight with the clear sky, sunshine, mid-70s tomorrow. The shower threat at its greatest Saturday night, very early Sunday, then drying out through the afternoon, high 72 to 76. I'm meteorologist Phil Spivak from the WKBK Weather Center.
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0: Live from the Byrna Less Lethal Pistol Studio, it's Howie Carr.
1: 844-500-4242, that is the number. Tom Shattuck for Howie. Oh, by the way, you can see Howie tomorrow. Howie is, he's going to be down at the Tunnels to Towers Foundation 5K run and walk at Castle Island, Boston. That's from 9 to 10 a.m., sponsored by GMC. Check it out there. That sounds like a great take. I don't know where my family would be, but if we're in the neighborhood, we will do a pop-in. Okay, let's get right back here. 201 says, Tom, a conservative black guy, this story will disappear. That's in the murder trial, obviously, of the Lindsey Clancy trial. The one juror is a black guy. And NBC is reporting they've got an exclusive. The holdout juror in the Lindsey Clancy trial has a history of domestic violence. So they're going after him no matter what. Doesn't matter. He's got to be torn apart by the media. Well done. Oh,

0: you sack it up.
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2: I'm Dan Loney with Your Money Now. RH, known by some as Restoration Hardware, saw its shares up slightly today. The home furnishings retailer posted second quarter revenue of $922 million, which was better than expected. It also posted a full year revenue guidance of between 5.5% to 7%. Analysts are expecting about 5.6% gain. Convenience and speed are not the only things that will drive sales at fast food restaurants. A report in the Wall Street Journal says that those companies are adding in more hospitality training for their workers, because foot traffic is declining for some of those companies. They're also looking at the data from kiosk service and AI drive-thrus to see if those technologies do enough. The market snapped a four-session losing streak as oil prices retreated a bit. The Dow Industrial Average up 509 points, ending the day at 52,573. The NASDAQ added 251 points, and the S&P 500 gained 65. And that's Your Money Now.
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0: 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Let's take a listen.
1: John Steinbeck once wrote that Texas is a state of mind. I've come to understand that in more ways than one and agree with it 100%. In this story, I've got to have a little preface, that being that I'm a rather slight individual. In my youth, I'm probably 5'9" tall and weighed 150 pounds. I wasn't much of a Texan, but I was one. In 1967, I joined the United States Army. And later, after my joining day and basic training, I was sent to Keesler Air Force Base to undergo air traffic control training. I successfully got through most of that until the very end. At the very end, I was at a lunch line one day when I overheard another friend of mine from Texas named Lewis. He was talking to another private about a situation, and he said, "Jackson's been picking on me, and I don't know why." I said, "Boys, let me inject myself here for a second. Why don't you just take and slap upside the head that big boy and explain to him in that way that you're not going to take any more of his guff?" And Lewis said to me, "Well, he's 6'2", and I'm 5'9½, and I don't want to get killed." And I said, "Well, you're not going to get killed because a bully, and that's what he is, a bully, they don't want to fight. They want to just humiliate smaller individuals, and you're a smaller individual like me, and he doesn't want to fight." So the other private said to me, he said, "Well, Latham, why don't you go over and slap him upside the head yourself? You're so tough." And I said, "Well, he ain't picking on me, so I see no reason to go start something, but it's not my style, but, you know, I think that Lewis here ought to go take a shot." About that time, we went through the lunch line, and that big Jackson boy, about 6'2" and 220 pounds, standing next to me, and I told him, "Jackson, I hear you're trying to pick a fight with old Lewis over there. I just think I ought to give you a little warning." He said, "A warning? What are you talking about?" And I said, "Well, there's something about him you don't know." He said, "Yeah, what's that?" I said, "Well, he's from Texas." He said, "What's so big about that?" I said, "Well, you're not." Well, he saw my comment on that, and he said, "How do you know so much about it?" And I said, "Well, I'm from Texas, too." Well, he pushed me real hard, and I pushed him back, and we split off, and he went one way, and I went the other, and went through lunch line. And then later in the evening, he went to dinner, and I didn't. I was ready to take a shower and go to bed, so I went back to the barracks and took a shower and was standing by my locker in my skivvies when this big guy, Jackson, walked by me, having finished his dinner, and he gave me a real hard look. Well, I reciprocated in kind, and he said, "Who are you looking at?" And I said, "Well, I guess I'm looking at you." He said, "You think you're so tough? Why don't we step outside? Teach me all about Texas." And I said, "Well, I can't right now. All I have on is my skivvies." I said, "We can go upstairs if you want to scuffle." And he said, "All right, I'll go upstairs." So we climbed the stairs in the old Army-style barracks, and all the rest of the crew, the soldiers that heard that, followed us. And he squared off, and I squared off, and he punched me and knocked me down. Well, he could hit pretty hard, and so, but I jumped up and I squared off again, and I threw a punch and missed, and he hit me and knocked me down again. I jumped up, and I'm determined, and I'm going to go back at him, and he hit me again and knocked me down. And this time, I kind of stunned, and I'm kind of shook up a little bit, and I noticed his 2 feet were on either side of me, and I glanced up, and he had his hands drawn back like he was going to hit me in the face while I was down. So I darted between his legs and popped up on the other side and turned around to face him. When he turned around to face me, I did the most beautiful kick I've ever kicked, and I kicked him right in the testosterone generators, and he fell on top of me. And he said in a very odd way, in a kind of a gasping way, "You want to quit?" And I said, hell no, I ain't quitting. You started it. You have to quit. He said, I quit. So I crawled out from under him, and I'm walking back downstairs, and all the rest of the soldiers are patting me on the back saying, way to go, Latham. He's been picking on all of us, and you straightened him out. So we went downstairs, and the big boy had to go take a shower, and I laid down in my bunk. I'm going to bed, and the lights are starting to turn out, and this big boy Jackson's walking by me, and real loud so everybody can hear it, he says, yeah, Latham, we'd like to put a picture of your eye on the bulletin board tomorrow. And I said in equally loud tone, yeah, we can put next to a picture of your testosterone generators. They're all flattened out now. And the whole barracks busted out in laughter. I mean, it was like I was doing a stand-up routine, and everybody loved it. He was slinked off in there, took a shower, went to bed. I never heard from him again. He never wanted to fight again. Well, that was the end of that story. Except, henceforth and forever, I always thought about the fact that every time, because a bully is always a bully. Bully is a state of mind, just like Texas is a state of mind. And he's going to pick on somebody else, but I guarantee you, sometime in some air traffic control tower, he's going to be bullying somebody else. But before he does it, he's going to say to that individual, are you from Texas? Because if he is, he's going to leave him alone. That's a true story. 1967.
0: 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The story of a Texas boy versus the air traffic control bully here on Our American Stories. 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

0: And we return to Our American Stories. And up next, a story from Oxford, Mississippi, home to 20,000 people, and Ole Miss, home to SEC sports, folks. This story is told by Eddie Willis. Today, he's here to share the story about his adoption and his decision at the age of 40 to search for his birth parents.
1: I learned at the earliest age that I was an adopted child. I had a lot of questions for my parents, and they always answered. They were always open and honest. This was at a time before adoptions were open, where you knew your parents. And that in itself was much different than today. It was almost like a spy movie. They met some of the social workers in a park and had to bring in a brown paper sack, clothing, be very discreet, and they handed me off in a public park in New Orleans. And that's how. Up until about the age of 40, I had the mindset that this is the way it was, and they set me on this path in the adoption process, and my parents that adopted me were the only parents that I had and needed. I felt like I was fine not knowing where I came from. And so it wasn't until adulthood, marriage, children of my own that I really started having those desires. My wife and I started our family, and then it was during the birth of our first child that I started having these feelings that I'd never had before, that I'm a parent. You know, there must be an emotional attachment to me from my birth mom, is the way it started out. And then as a father myself, there must be these feelings from my birth father. And so all through childhood, I was told that I was adopted out of Methodist Children's Home in New Orleans. And it's one of the last states that has sealed records that just will not be opened. And ended up at the door of the Office of Records, and a sweet, kind lady came outside, and I don't think she knew how emotional it was. And she said, your records are probably 5 feet behind this door, but if I open these records, I myself would suffer consequences legally. I can't let you see these records. So I had a friend that was in industry of private investigation and tried to go that route, just a dead end. My wife even found the doctor that delivered me, and he's retired and very elderly. And he said, well, the reason your husband was adopted out of the Methodist Children's Home but was birthed at the Baptist Hospital in New Orleans is that it would have been a high-risk pregnancy. And she said, well, that makes sense because his birth certificate says he's a twin. And so I am a twin that survived. My brother didn't make it. I tried through the legal system, and only legally I had written some letters to senators in Louisiana, and I knew some bills were coming before the state senate. And I wrote several of these people in power that I said, I can know more about my own canine than I can about myself. I could look up my dog's ancestry, but you're stopping me. Could you please open these records? It was frustrating. And then it's so ironic. One of my best friends from my hometown, he had seen something that I had posted on the internet, Facebook, about looking for my parents. And he said, hey, my wife's old roommate does this. His wife was roommates with a lady that found her mother on her own and started helping other people as a hobby. She's helped a lot of other people and has used a lot of resources at her fingertips, whether it's actual data or favors from people that can get the data. And those favors are typically from people that she helped them find their birth parents. And he connected me with her. And this kind, sweet lady, I call her my adoption angel, she was reaching out to all the sources that she had. During the 7 years that she was trying to help me, she said, Eddie, this is the hardest case. I go through dead end after dead end. And she said, my dining room, I have dead-end charts with you at the top, and it's like CSI. I'm trying to solve this case, and I keep hitting dead ends. Would you please try Ancestry? Would you please try the DNA swab? And I just really was guarded about, and I still am guarded about my personal information and my DNA. And my wife really was at the forefront of really helping me. She could tell there was a little bit of my heart that needed to be filled, a vacuum that was still empty. And so she had been helping me search and bought me a kit for my birthday. And it sat there on the shelf, and reluctantly, after about a month, 2 months, 3 months, I did the swab, sent it in. I let my adoption angel, as I call her, have the password and everything to get into this site. And about 3 months later, she called me and said, "Are you sitting down?" I said, "Yes, I'm driving." And she said, "Okay, I know 99.9% who your birth mother is." And I just wanted to pull over, and I did. And I just was so happy. And I had this information, and I had phone numbers, because the resources that the sweet lady that had helped me on this journey found my birth mom. And so there was this information. So again, you know, my wife, who had been helping me through all of this, said, "You need to call her." And I'm like, "Oh my goodness, I can't do this." It was just so nervous. I was like a teenager trying to call someone that I was in love with. And I just would pick up the phone, that I'd hang it up, and then I'd dial the number, and then I'd close my phone. And finally, I left a message. And my profession is a minister, and I didn't want to think that they were getting this strange phone call from a number, and I was trying to sell something. I said, "I'm a minister in North Mississippi, and I was trying to connect with you on a situation." And I didn't hear anything for a day. I didn't hear anything for a couple of days. And I told my wife, I said, "I've heard of adoption stories that just don't turn out. This is not going to work." And so it was a week to the day that I had called, and I had this phone call, and it was a Louisiana number, and I'm staring at my phone. I'm so nervous, and I answered just so intrepidly. And I said, "Hello, my name is Eddie, and I'm a minister from North Mississippi, and I was born in Louisiana in 1968. And she said, "Eddie, it's me." And just stopped all of this jargon that I was spewing out of my mouth. It was my birth mom. And so calmly, she said, "I just have two questions. Have you had a good life? Have you had good parents?" And I said, "Yes." And we just both broke down on the phone, and we wept. It was just a joyful, joyful moment. And she said, I wondered if this call would ever happen. She told me about the process, and about how this had been a relationship in high school. And she and my birth father did not get married, but she remembered, even so long ago, 50 years ago at the time, she said, I just remember your feet, your small little feet." And evidently at the time, adoptions were closed, and they limited the time that the birth mother would have with the baby. And she said, I didn't really get to hold you very long. And then the process started, where your adoptive parents were able to take you home.

0: just a few days later.
1: And you've been listening to Eddie Willis's story of the search of his birth parents. He hadn't given it much thought until he was 40 years of age. My parents who adopted me were the only parents I wanted or needed, he said. But then came the birth of his child, and he started to have these feelings. And the search, well, it started for his birth parents. And 10 years later, after that search commenced, came that call from Louisiana. And he heard these words from his mom, "Eddie, it's me." When we come back, more of this remarkable story. We love adoption stories here on this show, as they are the ultimate act of human love. More of Eddie Willis's story here on Our American Stories.
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1: And now, ladies and gentlemen, as the crowning climax of Good Neighbor Week, your committee is pleased to present the grand award to two citizens who have been voted typical good neighbors. 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
1: After that beautiful conversation, I called her back, and there was a no dial tone. It said, this number is no longer in service. And I was thinking, this is terrible. She's disconnected her phone and doesn't want to hear from me. And I was so sad. She called me back in another day and was panicked. They had installed a new phone line in their house, and they didn't know when the company would cut their old line. And she was trying every way she could to contact me, but couldn't. And she was nervous, thinking that I was thinking she didn't want to ever hear from me again, which is what I was thinking. And again, you know, she was overjoyed that I had found her. And she had wondered most of her life, even having three kids with her husband. And she married a gentleman named Ed. My birth father's name is Ed. I'm Ed. And it's just, you know, there's so many ironic things. But she couldn't wait to come up with her husband. And she came to our town, and we just had this wonderful reunion. And she had gifts for my children, and just instantly fit into the grandmother role. So we had a great relationship. And then through this DNA company, through Ancestry, Elise, my adoption angel, had called and said, I just noticed your account, you have somebody looking for you, and it's on your dad's side. And if I were you, I would call your dad before they get to him and tell him all this information about you've been found and that you found your birth mom. So I had a half-sister that was looking for me. So what I wanted to do, I could have reached out to him, but I told my birth mom, I wanted to give her the opportunity to reach out to him and say, hey, our son is looking for you. He found me. Because they see each other at reunions and functions. They have an admiration for each other, even though the relationship didn't continue. But he had really been very, very quiet about it on his side. I mean, you don't really talk about, hey, had a relationship in high school and my girlfriend had a baby. And, you know, he didn't say much, if anything, about it. She had called me back and said he definitely wanted to find me. When I reached out to him, his first words were, why'd you wait so long? And, you know, we talked about sports and we talked about life. Then he really started wanting to get into things deeper. And so then he called me the next day, and then he started calling more and more. We became deeper and deeper. And, you know, we've become very close, just like my mom and I. And so he wanted to meet, and he said, why don't we meet right at north of Jackson at a steakhouse? He probably wanted to make sure I was normal. I assume he'd been there a lot longer than I had, and I think he was anxious. And so we met in there, and he said, reach out your hands. And I reached out, and he grabbed my hands from across the table, and he said, our family has this line in the palm of our hands, and I have the same line just like his in both the palms of my hands. And he said, my daddy, your grandfather, has that line, and my brother has that line. And he just got really teary-eyed. He's holding my hand, and the waiter comes, and we're these two men holding hands in the restaurant. And I said, I'm so glad we found each other. And I'm not sure what all I said, but I said, since I'm a surviving twin. He said, what? I said, since I'm a surviving twin. And he just wept and just wept. And he said, my father was a twin. After that, he said, we've got to get our families together. And it was time to connect with my father's side of the family. And so they threw a crawfish boil for us. They invited relatives far and wide to come. And I mean, it was so neat. It was like a movie. The sun's going down. And my dad said, Eddie's a guitar player. And my half-brother said, well, I've got a guitar upstairs. And a cousin sings real well. And I mean, it was a movie setting. We're having crawfish. The sun's going down. We're singing jazz.

0: James Taylor songs and songs from the 70s, and the families joining in. It's like a campfire scene. It was just a wonderful, wonderful reunion. It brought a lot of good memories, and I want to say it brought a lot of healing, because it was such a time of angst swirling around, you know, the relationship that my mother and father had, and then my birth, and then, you know, the ending of that relationship, and I guess not knowing where I was. My father's children, which are my half-siblings, were saying he would never talk about it, and it just was a closed and shut story, and I think it was breached once or twice, and the family understood that they shouldn't bring that up again. So it was almost a biblical homecoming story for me and my family, and my children were just welcomed in, and I think he's so proud of our family. You know, we'll walk into a restaurant and he'll see his friends. This is my son. And he has mentioned, you know, we've got a lot of living. We've got a lot of living to do. Even though the records are closed, it was an open story for my parents and the way I was brought up. And my mother and father were just overjoyed that I'd found my birth mother. And shortly after that, my father passed away. And shortly after is when I found my birth father. You know, I never could, nothing could take the place of him, but it's interesting how finding my father after my father passed away, and just so many things in my life have fallen into place. I wonder what my children think that, you know, for a while it was like, hey, you have a new relative. You got another relative. You got another, here's some grandparents, more grandparents. They've been on quite a ride with me, and they, I mean, not even bouncing back. They just were very forward, and this is the way it is. So we trade off with all sides of the family, making trips down there and up here. And our initial reunion in Louisiana with my mother, I was able to go see my grandparents. They were still living in their 90s, and my grandmother, who probably was 4'4". She leaned up and I leaned down, and she said, I always knew this day would come. And my grandfather was so happy to see me, and they were always the volunteers at their Methodist churches. They always volunteered in the youth department, and they knew someone at the Methodist Children's Home through their United Methodist connections in Louisiana. And every Sunday at my local church, a tradition that was started before I came to that church, I say, and now the children are going to walk around and take up the change. This goes to the United Methodist Children's Home. I could look at my personal story negatively, but I don't think I've even chosen. It's just the way I think about it is so positive. As a pastor, I talk so much about being adopted into the family of Christ. And I've had a great life, to answer my birth mom's question. It's just been wonderful. It just was very natural. The way my parents packaged it, it was that my birth mother loved me so much that she chose to allow someone to take care of me. And, you know, every now and then people would say, well, you're adopted? And I'm like, yes, aren't you?
1: And a great job on the production by Madison. And a special thanks to Eddie Willis for sharing his adoption story. And my goodness, what a story about love, about sacrifice, and what a gift Eddie is to this community. And what a choice that young couple made to let this young child get adopted. This community would not have Eddie Willis but for that decision. And he's been ministering to thousands of young men, young women, and students here at Ole Miss, and contributing in ways that are unimaginable and incalculable. The story of Eddie Willis here on Our American Stories. 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
8: Chris Pappas looked voters in the eye and lied. 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
10: Matt.
9: Yes, it is. Congressman,
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9: Is.
10: That is not true.
9: Congressman,
10: Matt,
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10: That is not true.
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10: That is not true.
8: It's all true. 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SLF PAC is responsible for the content of this ad.
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1: is Lee Habib, and this is Our American Stories. The 2013 film Lone Survivor tells the story of Operation Red Wings. The mission would become one of the deadliest in our war on terror. One of those chosen to lead this dangerous mission was Lieutenant Michael Murphy, who would give

0: his life on that slope and become the first member of the Navy to receive the prestigious Medal of Honor since the Vietnam War. Here to tell his story is Kirk Higgins, Vice President of Content at the Bill of Rights Institute. Let's get into the story.
1: Some might say that Michael Murphy was born to be a hero. Honor and service were part of his DNA. He was born in 1976 on Long Island, New York, and grew up in the village of Patchogue near the island's southern shore. His father, Daniel, was a wounded Vietnam War veteran who went on to serve as a prosecutor in Suffolk County, New York. Michael Murphy developed a reputation early on for protecting and serving others. In eighth grade, he confronted and stopped three bullies who were trying to shove a special needs student into a gym locker. He spent his summers as a lifeguard, keeping swimmers safe at Long Island beaches. He was a standout student, too, graduating from Penn State University with honors degrees in political science and psychology. At this point, his life was at a crossroads. He had been admitted to several law schools and was considering a career as an attorney. Instead, he decided to pursue one of the most difficult and dangerous jobs in the United States military, becoming a Navy SEAL. He received an appointment to the U.S. Navy's Officer Candidate School in late 2000, and in January 2001, he began Basic Underwater Demolition SEAL training, also known as BUDS, in Coronado, California. BUDS training is famously grueling. The attrition rate can be more than 80%. But Murphy made it, graduating with SEAL Class 236. At the beginning of 2005, he was deployed to Afghanistan as part of Operation Enduring Freedom. And it was during this deployment that he would demonstrate the courage and self-sacrifice for which he is still remembered. In the spring of 2005, U.S. intelligence was tracking the location of a Taliban leader who was responsible for the recent deaths of several U.S. Marines.
2: We were going after a guy by the name of Ahmad Shah, high-ranking individual in what used to be bin Laden's army before we blew his head off his neck. And he had his own militia at his disposal. All right, conventional forces have been chasing him probably 2 years before they slid him across our desk. And we're like, yeah, we'll go get him.
1: Four Navy SEALs were dispatched to find the leader and radio in for a larger task force to capture or kill him. The mission was known as Operation Red Wings.
2: Now, the team consisted of our point man. His name was Matt Axelson. I refer to him as Axe. Behind him was Danny Dietz. He was our communicator. He was our link to the world. And he was one of the best frogmen I had ever met. And Mike Murphy, he was our officer in charge. He was from Long Island. He's a Yankee boy. He was my best friend in the SEAL teams. I loved him. I never told him that. We don't do that very much, kind of a guy code thing, but I'll see these guys again soon. And when I do, that's the first thing I tell them. I miss them. So that was our team.
1: On the evening of June 27th, 2005, the small SEAL team climbed aboard a special operations helicopter and lifted off into the dark night sky, heading toward a destination near Isbadabad, Afghanistan. At their landing zone, they roped 20 feet to the ground and hiked through the night over rocky terrain until they reached their assigned position. But there was a problem.
2: So we were watching the target, and all of a sudden, a pair of little brown legs jumped over the muzzle of my gun. Let me tell you something, it got my attention fast. I didn't hear this guy, I didn't see him. The biggest thing was I didn't smell him. When we get over there, our senses are so heightened, we pick up stuff that we normally wouldn't while we're over here. And it got my attention. And as I came up with my rifle to engage, he turned around, looked at me, had an axe in his hand. Well, what's your natural reaction after somebody scares you? You get mad at him, right? The same thing happened to me. I'm a human being. I jumped over that log, subdued him, took that axe away from him. He had a big, long beard. If anybody has one of those and you want to get their attention, you grab him by it. He'll tell you whatever you want to know. So I rolled my fist up in his beard, and I walked back to where Danny was. I was like, get out of the way. I got to interrogate this guy. I was just trying to get his shade, actually. All the mountains in Afghanistan, they came up on the one we were sitting on. In their world, that's inshallah, God willed that. In our world, it's Murphy's Law. We had Murphy with us, so bad stuff always happened to us. About that time, 70 or 80 goats came bebopping up the mountain, every side of it, changed the whole dynamic of the mission. And I know you're wondering why, but listen, when those goats, they don't wait on those shepherds. They go back up, follow that trail they've been following for 2,000 years, go back down to that village. They show up without the shepherds, the whole village comes back looking for them, make sure nothing bad happened to them. And if anything kind of feels uneasy or out of place, that guy we've been chasing and got him in that village is gone. We ran through some other stuff, but eventually, I mean, every scenario you could think of, zip tying everything, zip tying the goats, all the goats together, I was like, I didn't bring enough. And goats are resilient. You zip tie five of them together, they're still going to wind up in that village with a zip tie around their leg said, made in America. Where do you think that came from? So some other stuff came into play, and bottom line is, like, you know, We're not murderers. All right, there's a few things the military don't play around with. That's rape, revenge, and robbery. You can guarantee that. We don't mess around with that crap. So we cut them loose.
1: The SEALs let the herders go, but knew they had to move fast. There was a good chance they would alert the local Taliban fighters. Sure enough, the SEAL team was soon discovered by around 200 enemy fighters.
2: Oh, right above me was a tree, a big tree, bigger than the rest of them. And all of a sudden, I see a shroud and an AK muzzle peek around the tree. All right, I throw my weapon on fire. He kind of pulls his head back around. You could hear him talking and setting up out of my peripheral. I could see him all moving around and everything like that. I looked under my armpit at Mikey as I get on the clock. We're fixing to get it on.
1: There was a heavy exchange of gunfire, but it seemed like every Taliban fighter that fell, a new one took his place.
2: Small arms fire, belt-fed stuff, no rockets yet, no mortars yet, or anything like that. It was so loud, I was screaming at the top of my lungs at Danny and Mikey, and they couldn't understand a word I was saying.
1: The SEAL team was surrounded and forced to make a desperate decision. They dove off a cliff to escape.
2: We pinballed through this grove of trees for about 200 yards. I landed on my back, and I broke my back in multiple places, broke my pelvis, and Mikey landed on his face. I remember he crushed his face pretty bad because when he sat up to look at me, it was, all bloody or whatever. He turned around. Well, that's when they hit us with the rockets and the mortars, and our world just kind of started blowing up around us. Well, it was time to go to work.
1: As Luttrell later wrote, Murphy, quote, was ignoring his wound and fighting like a SEAL officer should, uncompromising, steady, hard-eyed, and professional. They spread out into firing positions, but were given no time to rest as the assault continued.
2: At no point in time was any of my teammates afraid of anything. At no point in time did anybody stall in the door, so to speak. They didn't kind of back up and say, hey, I don't want to be in this. It was, hey, this is what we're here to do. Let's do this.
1: By this time, they had been fighting for about 40 minutes, but it felt like a lifetime. Murphy wanted to get his men to safety and ordered them down another ravine.
2: I broke my nose real bad, shoved it through my face, actually, and I bit my tongue in half and I swallowed it. And that totally incapacitated me. I was on all fours. I mean, like, just trying to throw that thing up, man. I finally got it up.
1: At this point, Murphy turned to Luttrell to bolster his courage and said, quote, remember, bro, we're never out of it. The fierce firefight raged on, but the SEALs were hopelessly outnumbered. Axelson was shot in the head, but continued to fire his rifle. Murphy, still bleeding and suffering several wounds, knew something had to be done. In a moment of extraordinary bravery, he turned to a last resort to help himself and his men.
2: In the movie, they kind of portrayed this the right way, but except for one piece, and that's where we were separated, he didn't die alone. Any and all my guys that got killed, I was right there. Mikey was out on this boulder, out in the middle of the fatal funnel. No cover, no nothing on our satellite phone. Forgot he had that. He took two rounds through the chest, spun him like a top, dropped him on his face. And this bothered me so bad. I mean, Danny was dead, and Axe was dying, and Mikey had just been hit. I thought he was dead. I slung my weapon, tried to crawl up to him, couldn't make it.
1: He took out a mobile phone that the SEALs only used in extreme situations as it revealed their location and had to be used in the open. He walked through heavy gunfire to sit on a rock and contacted headquarters. He dialed the number and yelled to be heard. My men are taking fire. We're getting picked apart. My guys are dying out here. We need help. Then he was shot in the back. Miraculously, he finished the call.
2: He sat up with his rifle, finished the phone call off, took a round straight in the spine, dropped him on his face. Well, he sat up again. I was waving my hands. I wouldn't fire my weapon. I was just waving my hands. All I wanted him to do was come down to me. I was like, just get down here to me. I'll carry you out of here, man. I'll get us out of here. And he went left. I lost sight of him, went behind this rock embankment. Heard his weapon go off, a lot of gunfire in there. Then he started screaming for help. He's like, I need help up here, man, I need help.
1: Moments later, he was killed by four Taliban fighters. Michael Murphy died heroically, trying to save his men. And he was not alone. 16 American soldiers gave their lives when their helicopter was shot down trying to reach Murphy and his men. Luttrell was the only survivor of Murphy's four-man SEAL team. He was posthumously awarded the Medal of Honor in 2007. A Navy destroyer bears his name, and fitness fanatics regularly engage in a grueling exercise regimen he created, known as the Murph Challenge. Luttrell wrote, "Was there ever a greater SEAL team commander, an officer who fought to the last and, as perhaps his dying move, risked everything to save his remaining men? Not a gesture, an act of supreme valor. Lieutenant Mikey was a wonderful person, and a very, very great SEAL officer. If they ever build a memorial to him as high as the Empire State Building, it won't ever be high enough for me."
0: The story of Lieutenant Michael Murphy here on Our American Stories.

0: I'm still going for it. 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
8: From ABC News, I'm Dave Packer. The country is marking 25 years since the September 11th attacks, a day that killed nearly 3,000 people. At Ground Zero, family members read the names of those killed in the attacks one by one. And when it was her turn, Terry Strada admonished the past president seated right before her for failing to hold the Saudi government accountable for its alleged role in the attacks.
9: And my husband, Tom Strada, you are missed more with each year that passes. But how can it be 25 years and still we have no justice for the role that Saudi Arabia played in your murder?
8: ABC's Aaron Katursky.
10: The Saudis maintained they had no role in facilitating the attacks and downplayed the new evidence in court as a document that appears to be a high school math assignment and a tourist video. Bayoumi later told investigators he was not a spy, only helped two fellow Saudis he had no reason to suspect of wrongdoing.
8: Some confirmation that several U.S. warplanes were damaged in Iran's attack on an airbase in Jordan this week. ABC senior Pentagon reporter Louis Martinez.
11: And so what we had is official confirmation from Hong Kao, the acting Navy Secretary, that yes, that though that level of significant attacks had happened, but it really has suffered a lot of damage significantly because of incoming Iranian missile attacks. Now, it raises questions about what happens in the future. This is a pretty exposed position in the Persian Gulf for the U.S. Navy, but at the same time, very vital.
8: Diesel prices in the U.S. have hit a new record, soaring past $6 a gallon on average. Jason Kurtz, a corn and soybean farmer in Missouri, said even before the record high, he was paying twice as much for diesel this year.
12: I try not to worry about it too much. We cut corners where we can, and other places we just, you can't do it.
13: A report today showing on Friday, the price is about 3.4% higher last month than a year earlier. And a 6.6 magnitude earthquake off the coast of Jakarta this past hour. 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
13: Federal health officials have officially declared the Cyclospora food poisoning outbreak over. Nearly 13,000 cases linked to tainted iceberg lettuce were reported. One of the artificial intelligence leaders is heeding concerns about their work.
15: The CEO of OpenAI reportedly told his employees this week that the company is open to slowing down. Bloomberg reports Sam Altman said OpenAI could pace its development alongside other AI labs. His rival Anthropic is reportedly interested in having the conversation. This comes after a week of warnings from inside both companies, including a researcher who quit his job at Anthropic, saying the company is gambling with their lives.
13: ABC's Karen Hua. A California couple surrogate who refused their wishes to have an abortion has asked the U.S. Supreme Court to intervene.
16: A provision in the surrogacy contract allowed biological parents Omar Ahmed and Nasheen Gilkar to terminate the pregnancy if the fetus McKenna West was caring for them had a serious health issue. That's what happened at around 23 weeks, but West says,
17: when the decision to end his life was made, it was selfish.
16: West gave birth last month and wants custody, but the court so far have sided with Ahmed and Gilkar. The baby remains hospitalized and facing several surgeries as West and her attorneys appeal to the U.S. Supreme Court. Jim Ryan, ABC News in Dallas-Fort Worth.
13: Late last week, Prince Harry will make his first, next week, he'll make his first public appearances in the United Kingdom since moving back with his family. Dave Packer, ABC News.
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26: Yo, man.
27: Been thinking about this for a while. The 25th anniversary of 9/11. And sure, we can play clips from what happened that day, but most of us all remember. The one question I have for both of you guys is, now that we're here, what is your gut reaction this day? Just everything that's going on in the country, to, it could be tributes you saw, it could be stories about the heroes of that day. But what's your overall gut, David?
26: I mean, my overall gut is it's wild how much the country came together that day to realize that there is a big bad out there that really hates us and is willing to pull off the unthinkable to try to tear us down. And I think, you know, it's easy to become really, really cynical when you pay attention to the news, the hot take machine out there, and all of that. And I'm trying to, you know, when you're in the muck and mire of it all, I'm just sort of thinking out loud here.
27: Yeah.
26: It seems like, in some ways, how divided we are right now, whether it's in the name of political correctness, of not wanting to be Islamophobic and all of that, I feel icky saying it. It's almost like, in a roundabout way, terrorism won. I'm not, but the thing is, though, in my everyday life, I don't see that. So I have to keep contextualizing it that, like, okay, what's happening online? What's happening on cable news? What's happening on YouTube? Whatever. Podcast, yada, yada, yada.
27: Yeah.
26: There is a sort of entertainment factor to all of it that is not reflective of real life. But at the same time, then, and I know Scott probably is going to have more to say on this, it is wild to me that you also have a guy like Zoran Mamdani, who was buddies with one of the unindicted co-conspirators of the 93 World Trade Center bombing, and then hired a guy as his chief counsel who defended Al-Qaeda, and then his buddies with that nut job Hassan Piker and all of that, is the mayor of New York City, this guy, 25 years later. I would never have guessed that that's where we got.
27: I don't think anybody
26: that's where we would wind up.
27: Yeah. Yeah, that's true. Well, and by the way, we didn't plan on doing this to open the show.
0: No.
27: I sprung this on you, like, what, 4 minutes ago?
0: Yeah.
27: Like, it just feels like different people have different reactions to today. And sometimes you're trying to figure out, all right, why is it I'm feeling the way that I'm feeling? Because I'm just ticked.
0: I was pissed.
27: I'm trying to figure it out.
0: Yeah.
27: What was your gut today,
0: Scott? I was pissed, too. You've jumbled thoughts on this day because I can clearly remember the togetherness it brought into this country, of which I don't know if we've ever seen again. The further we get away, the further we get away.
27: Mm-hmm.
0: Another thing we further get away from is, do you remember who did this to us? You have any memory of it?
27: Some people don't know.
0: Of the people who they were affiliated with and what the fringe part of Islam they were associated with. And we've got people who were, again, buddies with co-conspirators, or they themselves had said publicly some awful things concerning America and concerning the role that was played in what's going on. And this is another thing I go back to all the time. I think about this. You know, Trump's taking a lot of criticism for what's going on right now in the Middle East and how he is he's trying to turn back the clock and make sure that they don't have the ability and the capability to blow us to hell.
27: Yeah.
0: That they don't have that. And again, this whole novice idea that, well, that, you know, we just don't understand the religion and we just don't understand the people. When you're committed to destroying a population of a country, which they were when they flew those planes into those buildings, killing all those people, that all of a sudden now we've got them running for Senate and being mayors of cities and city councilmen and congressperson. I mean, what are we doing here?
27: So that was your gut.
0: Yeah, and again, I don't want to be labeled the Islamophobe here.
27: Why?
0: But at the same time, it's like, we got to hold some people responsible for some of the things. Yes.
27: Well, so it's like I'm having all these different emotions. There's part of it that's humbling when you hear the stories of people going back into the building and they ended up losing their life, but they were saving lives as they did it. It's you know, miraculous. And then you have heard, like, the last phone call someone made to their loved ones, and it's just heart-crushing. And you think about, well, sure, Al-Qaeda, but you think then all the people that signed up for military service. Like, we got to go fight this thing.
0: Yeah.
27: And I can remember at the time being 34, and I had one daughter and another one on the way. And you did feel like you just wanted to go fight this enemy. You didn't even know what it was the first day. They were trying to figure out who was responsible, all those things. And it was this feeling of, it was fear, man. Especially, you know, it was the two in the World Trade Center, and then it's the Pentagon, and another one goes down in Pennsylvania, and you're like, what is going on? And you're like, where's the next one going to happen? And no one knows what is happening. And then all of a sudden, you hear there's not going to be any gasoline. And you go, you're like, oh my gosh, I got less than a quarter tank. And now I'm waiting in line for like almost an hour to get gas. It was panic with people. And then the sacrifice so many made to sign up for military service. Some gave their life for it. Mm-hmm. All of that's humbling. Yeah, the overwhelming feeling, though, is I'm watching the coverage, and I watch, you know, we watch legacy media to see what they're going to cover. And the whole open of Good Morning America covering this, the anniversary, Islam never mentioned. Al-Qaeda never mentioned.
0: Yeah.
27: Golly. And I'm like, that's the freaking problem.
0: But see, right, and that's exactly where we are. Yeah.
27: But I thought, you know what? And I know Albert Mueller's not everybody's cup of tea, but I want to know, what's he going to say today? And yeah, part of what he said was, you know, as this took place, I'll paraphrase some of this, we were slow to understand it's a theological argument. And this was part of his briefing. There is a theological argument based on in Islam. And one of the things we see now is there is continuing confusion over that matter. Because behind all of it is the fact that Islam, classic Islam, Orthodox Islam, worldwide Islam divides the world into two different spheres. One of them is the world of Islam. That means under subjection of the Quran. That is where Islam has absolute supremacy. That's one part of the world. The other part is the world of war, the world of struggle, the world that Muslims have to bring into submission in order to complete their assignment to bring the entire world under subjection to the doctrines of Islam. No one wants to say it.
0: No.
27: But that's what it is. And the thing is, we were lied to by so many different people. And George Bush deserves a lot of credit for how he handled that whole tragedy. But one huge mistake, in a lot of people's opinion, including mine, was trying to say, it's a religion of peace. He did it again this week. He and Condoleezza Rice from his library. I don't know if you heard this.
1: I want you to talk about a couple of those events. You talked about going to the Islamic Center and trying to make sure that our Muslim American citizens knew that we didn't blame them for right. what had happened.
2: I also made it clear that Islam was a religion of peace, not a religion of war, and that these people subverted their religion.
27: No, they did not. No, they didn't. That's the thing. As far as individuals not responsible, no, they weren't responsible.
0: Yeah.
27: That's true. And, you know, Mueller also said, that's not to say that every Muslim maybe believes that. But overall, classic Islam, I mean, that's what it is. And Osama bin Laden didn't come up with that. He held a very radical vision of Islam. But you could also make the argument that classical Islam is that.
26: But that was that. This was in the New Yorker. Remember that? What was that? This was 2015, I think, maybe.
27: Oh, yeah, I remember. We were both talking about it at the time.
26: Yeah, it was what ISIS really wants, is what it was called. Yes. And it goes through... I think it was written by the same guy who did Kingdom of Fear, who was a BBC journalist who had studied ISIS, who had been embedded with them and understood the history of it. And he says, you know, there's this talking point that they're not Islamic. They're very Islamic. They memorize the Quran. That's part of it. I mean,
27: yes.
26: And like you said, you can make the argument that, yeah, they have a very, very, very literal and strict view of their faith that, especially in America, most Muslims don't believe, don't follow in that way. But to say that they're just completely, you know, that they're completely freelancing all of it is also disingenuous or an outright lie.
27: Yes. Well, it also got enormous support, the attacks,
26: yeah.
27: with Muslims worldwide,
26: yeah.
27: including some in this country. You can't ignore that. You can't excuse it away. It is what it is. But that's the thing where I feel like we've failed. Is just trying to say, well, this is just this fringy sort of thing. No, for those that are truly faithful, that's the vision. And if what, remember at the time, it's like, well, what did we do to cause this? It's our fault. Yeah. What did we do? What do you think, Scotland? What? Was trying to take out Muslims worldwide, and that's why Muslims infiltrated into Scotland now and have taken over all over the place? Or the UK? They were just so mean to the Muslims? No! That's absolute freaking nonsense. So that's the part where I hope the country can wake up, because you look at what's happened now. I mean, the attack is coming from the inside, and it's just an inch at a time. Well, it's a neighborhood at a time. It's a city at a time.
0: Gaining power in our established structures.
27: Yes.
0: You know, and being able to actually implement ideas and laws.
27: 100%.
0: I mean, this is something 25 years ago was not even fathomable.
27: Yeah. Right.
3: You know, it's wild about it, how much things have changed. Remember, Bill Maher used to do a show on network television.
0: Yep.
3: Politically Incorrect.
27: Yes.
3: He lost that show because somebody had called the 9/11 hijackers cowards. And he goes, well, I don't think that's fair. They're not cowards. They're willing to die for their cause.
27: Right.
3: And he just made that point. Done. And he,
27: right.
3: And now you have a guy running for Senate in Michigan, an Abdul El-Sayed, who begged somebody who said America deserved 9/11.
27: Yep.
3: And he is a nominee for the United States Senate.
27: Yep. Yes. That's wild,
0: and
27: man.
0: Could win.
3: He campaigned with a guy who said that America deserved it. You think about that. I would love to know what Bill Maher thinks of that.
0: Well, his position has not changed.
27: No, he's been
0: very
27: consistent.
0: Doubled down, if anything. Yeah.
27: Well, yeah. I mean, we've had that clip with him and Charlie Rose. And Charlie Rose is another one in the media trying to, oh, that's not so much. Yes, it is, Charlie.
0: Yeah. Oh, yeah.
27: Well, other religions. No, Christians don't do this.
0: Yeah.
27: Hindus, Buddhists. No, it's just absolute nonsense, man.
3: You say Christians don't do this, and they're like, well, in 1500 and whatever. It's like, okay,
0: right.
3: We're talking about current day, right now.
27: Yeah. Oh, in 1500, when they were taking back the land that the Muslims had taken from them? That's what they're talking about? No, man.
3: I think it's more burning people at the stake in Europe, but yeah.
27: Man, oh, man.
0: Yeah, it might have something to do with it.
27: But that's the thing. And that whole, you know, we'll never forget, a lot of people forgot.
0: Yep. Or never knew.
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3: Well, it's Good Neighbor Week in the community where our hero Chester A. Riley lives and works. 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
8: Vaping is often thought of as the safer choice over traditional cigarettes. But safer doesn't mean safe. New study out of Australia suggests nicotine e-cigarettes may raise the risk of certain cancers. That vapor isn't just harmless water. It contains chemicals that could damage your cells, even your DNA. I know a lot of people look to vaping to quit cigarettes, but here's the catch. E-cigarettes aren't actually approved to help you quit, and a lot of people end up trading one nicotine habit for another. Now, if you want to kick the habit, reach for things that are proven to work. Nicotine patches, gum, lozenges. 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Nicotine is one of the most addictive drugs out there, no matter what form it might come in. I'm Dr. Sanjay Gupta, helping you live a better life.
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0: The Markley Van Camp and Robbins Show. Jamie Markley, David Van Camp, Scott Robbins, and now the five stories we're watching today.
1: One, two, all right, number five, the Senate Leadership Fund is finally spending money for the Texas Senate race. The Texas PAC just reserved $50 million for Ken Paxton. They're sending some reinforcements here because that weird little guy, James Tallarico, is, well, in some polls, he's leading by like 3 points. Now, I still don't believe it, but I think, you know, they need to take it seriously.
2: Yep.
3: I would say this, man. We had the clips of him trying to excuse everything he said in the past away.
1: Yeah.
3: He's slick at that.
1: He is. But how many times can you hear the guy say, yeah, look, I missed the mark? How many times can you hear that before people's BS detectors go off?
3: Most people will never hear it more than once because they're not in it like us, and they're easily fooled. We know that.
1: All right, number four, the Houthi rebels effectively completed their rapid push to take control of Yemen's Red Sea coastline, tightening their grip on the world's most important, or one of the world's most important shipping routes, and delivering a dramatic boost to their backers in Iran. And meanwhile, number three, U.S. diesel prices hit a new record of over $6 a gallon nationwide. This is a red alert moment. Especially for the Republicans in the midterms.
2: Yep.
1: Because we're going to start feeling that at the grocery store

0: around November.
1: Yeah.
0: Not good. Now, number two, consumer prices rose at a 3.4% annualized rate last month. That's the same pace as July. However, this means, so it's not going up dramatically, but it means that the Federal Reserve might move to increase interest rates again. That red light is flashing, fellas.
2: Yeah, it is.
0: Yeah.
2: House
0: and then,
2: on fire.
0: Number one, of course, is the 25th anniversary of September 11th. And victims at the name reading ceremony, family members of victims, they actually spoke out pretty stunning moments saying, hey, we got to move to hold Saudi Arabia accountable for this.
1: Yeah, play the clip right here if you want it. Here you go.
3: But how can it be 25 years and still we have no justice for the role that Saudi Arabia played in your murder? Yes, we finally made it into a court and have proved that the Kingdom of Saudi Arabia fomented a rancid culture of anti-American terrorism around the globe and then sent its agents to support the radical Islamist hijackers so they could attack you and all of our loved ones. But for 25 years, administration after administration, including leaders in front of us here today, chose to protect the Saudis instead of standing with the 9/11 families.
1: Oh, yeah. I don't blame her for saying it.
0: Yeah. Well, and during these festivities, during these ceremonies, it's a somber event.
1: Yeah.
0: People crying, obviously, because they're remembering their loved ones who have been lost. And then you see a clip of AOC and Zoran Mamdani laughing with each other, having some fun.
1: Unbelievable.
0: Yeah. Those are the top five stories that we're watching today, Scott.
2: Okay. 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
1: Well, Saudi Arabia has got a lot of money.
0: Mm-hmm.
1: A lot of people believe that's what it comes down to.
0: Yeah.
1: More than anything else.
0: Oh, yeah, and then global oil
1: is
0: a big part. That's why administrations of both parties have sort of said, well, we're not going to go down that road.
1: Yeah. Oh, one story we got to get to. The one holdout juror in the Clancy trial. Holy mackerel. The left's freaking out. We'll get to that. And what's your story straight ahead?

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2: From the Davis
3: Oil
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3: Studios,
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0: All right, the Markley, Van Camp, and Robin Show. I'm Jamie Markley, the Gen Xer. David Van Camp, the millennial, the sexy boomer. That's Scott Robbins. Got a great clip of Gayle King with a juror from the Clancy trial coming up in a few. On this anniversary of 9/11, Abby Phillip doesn't know what Islamism is.
1: Yeah, she got really mad at Senator Ted Cruz because Ted Cruz warned about the dangers of Islamism, which is extremism. And so Abby brought in commentator Noah Rothman to defend that statement. How dare you?
0: Okay.
2: So there's commentary, obviously, about socialism, communism. We've been talking about that. But the real theme there was Islam as the enemy. Why is an entire religion an enemy?
3: Because his eyes are open. He's been paying attention. This is sharp-elbowed politics. It's tough rhetoric. I get it, why anybody's offended by it. But he's giving as good as he got. He's talking about Mamdani, as well as El Sayed, but mostly Mamdani.
2: Why is the religion in and of itself being described as the enemy of the United States?
3: You're putting words in his mouth there.
2: Terrorists are terrorists. I'm asking why Ted Cruz and you seem to want to make an entire religion
3: You're putting words in my mouth, and I can't say it enough. The people who support radical Islamist violence are the people he's talking about.
2: He didn't say radical Islamist violence. He said Islamism.
3: He didn't say Islam.
4: Exactly.
3: You know the definitions.
2: You're saying radical Islamic terrorism.
3: Islamism and Islam are the same thing. Just like Palestinianism and being pro-Palestine are not the same thing.
2: That is a ridiculous argument. No.
3: I'm surprised you've never encountered
2: that
3: it.
2: That is a
0: yes. Yeah. You do this for a living?
1: Yeah. You don't know what Islamism is?
0: Wow.
1: I mean, dude. Cut to here. This is 2016. Hillary Clinton talking about that.
0: Okay.
5: And I have clearly said that we face terrorist enemies who use Islam to justify slaughtering innocent people. And, you know, whether you call it radical jihadism, radical Islamism, I think they mean the same thing. I'm happy to say either, which is so evil and is got to be denounced by everyone, regardless of religion.
6: Remember when Hillary Clinton sounded normal?

0: want?
1: Oh, and that... Well,
2: you can get a lot of
1: comparatively
2: Democrats,
1: speaking,
2: that have been around for a while, sounding normal if you just
1: isn't
2: go
1: that,
2: back.
1: Isn't that weird?
3: And that was 10 years ago. Just
1: I know.
3: 10 years ago.
1: Yeah, 10 years.
3: Yes. She was talking about that. And the reason she was talking about it, though, and maybe this is why Abby Phillip is offended that you would criticize Islamism. And the reason they were talking about it is because it became really controversial that the Obama administration was really avoiding using the term radical Islamic terrorism. That was an interview that was on the heels of the Pulse nightclub shooting. And so that's why it was now becoming a bigger deal that Obama's administration wasn't pointing out why the guy shot up a gay nightclub in Florida.
2: Yeah.
1: If Abby Phillip is offended by it, chances are you're right.
3: Right.
2: I saw a dude, Wade Miller, on X. What he said would really make Abby Phillip freak out. Because he wrote, after 9/11, I dropped out of college and joined the Marines. And I knew that radical Islam was responsible for the attack. I wanted to have a rifle in my hand and go after those who were responsible for and in league with those who attacked us. Obviously, in hindsight, our missions in Iraq and Afghanistan were poorly executed with no achievable objective ever clearly articulated, devolving into nonsensical nation-building exercises. In the 25 years since, all of my experiences, including multiple deployments and decades of research, have led me to a more important realization. It wasn't radical Islam that attacked the United States. It was just Islam. And more importantly, that virtually no society that has seen a large influx of Islam has remained intact and otherwise survived it. Islam is the problem. And I realize how uncomfortable it is for Americans to speak in absolutes. And there may be outliers, but at large scale, Islam has never resulted in a society that embraces and appreciates human liberty. In the wild, Islam at scale destroys liberty, and it doesn't foster and build it. It is a political ideology doctrinally dedicated to the conquering and subjugation of all non-Muslims. Mm-hmm. But people in America do not... don't want to be Islamophobic.
1: Mm-hmm.
2: Oh, I totally understand what he's saying. You know? I guess it takes guts to say it. Mm-hmm. Some people are out there doing it. Abby Phillip, I just... we'll see what you say if sometime down the road you're forced to wear a head covering.
3: Right.
2: I mean, go somewhere where that's the rule. And see what happens.
3: Yeah.
2: I don't see women signing up to do that.
3: Well, no.
2: Yeah, anyway, more on that later. We got to get to the Gayle King audio.
3: Yeah. So the Lindsey Clancy juror, Paula Devlin, was on CBS Mornings and just completely blew Gayle King's mind.
2: If you haven't heard this yet, this is something.
4: I'm curious about the jurors themselves, because we know it was 9 women, 3 men. What was the age range? What was the racial makeup? I haven't heard any of that. What was it?
5: 70-ish to 22.
4: Mm-hmm.
5: And one person of color, and then everybody else was white. A lot of the jurors had children.
4: Uh-huh.
5: And
4: one person of color was a person of color, a woman or a man?
5: A man.
4: A man. Is a holdout juror a person of a black man?
5: Yes.
4: A black man is a holdout juror?
5: Yes.
4: Well, I have to sit with that for just a second. Was there...
1: Why?
4: Was there any specific evidence that swayed you?
3: That is
2: instant replay. Let's go back to the game film.
4: Is a holdout juror a person of a black man?
5: Yes.
4: What? A black man is a holdout juror?
5: Yes.
2: Is your hearing okay?
3: Yeah.
2: How's the? She already said it. Yes.
4: Well, I have to sit with that for just a second.
2: Well, I guess you do.
1: Why? Why do you have to sit with that for a second?
2: She's shocked.
1: Why?
2: How could a black man be the lone? We thought it was Whitey.
3: Which now that is hilarious. Man. Enough that she's just shocked that, like, apparently
1: right.
3: Black dudes would be, I mean, okay with
1: independently thinking.
2: Thought it was a guy rooted in the patriarchy and white supremacy.
3: Yeah. And then the other thing is, what's been pointed out is, remember that reporter? She got booted from the trial because she had known Lindsey Clancy.

0: but and was supposed to be writing an article about that. And she got booted because she was videoed, you know, like smiling and laughing and mugging for the camera and all that.
1: Right.
0: Well, she had recorded something on social media in which she was describing the breakdown of the jury by demographics. And she described that guy as a fabulous black man. And so people are wondering, were there nine insufferable women, white women in Massachusetts, harping on a gay black man for not understanding the justice system for 7 days?
1: Oh, man.
0: If that gets confirmed, then I might die from a hilarity overdose. I mean, that's...
1: And either way, really, because I'm picturing this in my head, if it's your, you know, strong, traditional black man that's like, no, she killed those kids.
0: Yeah.
1: Heck no.
0: Right.
1: That's hilarious because you can tell because some of the most racist people are the rich white liberals.
0: Yeah.
1: And I don't know what their, you know, their financial situation is, but it's like, let's explain it slower to this guy.
0: It's not that they don't want to help. It's they don't know what to do.
2: I thought the same thing, David. Exactly. The great Joe Biden clip.
1: Yeah. Oh, that's incredible. Oh, my gosh. All right. More on that a little bit later. It's time. We do it a couple of times a day. Go around the table. It may not be the biggest story out there, but it caught your attention. You want to bring it in. David, today, what's your story?
0: Chris Cuomo was doing his show from the midterms convention. He got interrupted while he was interviewing James Carville.
1: Really?
0: Yeah, got interrupted by a cop.
1: Nope. No way.
2: James Carville was there?
0: No, he was, you know, he was Skyping in from his bed.
2: He was laying down on his bed, yeah.
1: Okay. All right, roll it.
3: The last thing I want in this entire world, if I'm Mike Rogers, is for Trump to be the central part of the campaign.
4: Jimmy, that's the last thing. Hold on one second. Can I help you?
5: The alarm is going off downstairs.
4: Okay.
5: So they called us. They thought someone was breaking in.
4: There's a police officer here. There's an alarm going off. She wanted to make sure we're not breaking in. Do I look like I'm breaking in, officer?
5: You do not. I must be sure.
4: Thank you for coming and doing the job.
5: You're welcome.
4: I'm not going to have you come on TV because you look better than I do. Keeping it real, Jimmy. Keeping it real.
3: Yeah.
4: I thought it was the Trump goons coming to get me.
1: Hilarious.
0: Yeah.
1: I just love too this straight down the middle news guy. You know, journalist. Jimmy. James Carville. Does everyone call him Jimmy?
0: I guess.
2: No, just his close friends. Yeah.
1: Got it.
0: Okay. It is funny, too, because on the one hand, yeah, there's that, like, macho guy thing that he's trying to pull off.
1: Mm-hmm.
0: On the other hand, I did see some security at the convention. Pretty hot police officers there.
1: Yeah, they were attractive. There's no doubt about it. But the fact that he just slides in there, he looked better than me. Little wink. You know I lift weights, right?
2: Yeah, that guy.
1: I work out a lot.
2: Yeah. Interviewing a man.
1: Next day, he shows up in a tight T-shirt.
2: Oh, yeah.
1: For his broadcast.
2: Right. He's ripped.
1: All right, Scotty, what do you got for your story?
2: Kind of a crazy story here. Thousands of Michigan residents discovered their newly issued enhanced driver's license and state ID cards, bizarrely, featured a stranger's face when they opened the mail and looked at their license. Approximately 8,200 cards that were created on August the 26th were misprinted because of an error by the state's vendor, according to Michigan Secretary of State's office. One woman said, I opened it up, and I took a look at it, and in the corner, you got the little picture of yourself in the corner, too?
1: Yeah.
2: On those things? It was a black guy.
1: What?
2: That's not me. She said, then I looked at the other particulars, like date of birth and this, and that was all wrong, too.
1: Wow.
2: So I'm like, what's going on? Apparently, this picture of this little black guy in the corner of this driver's license was like a test run where they just stuck it there, and instead somebody screwed it up, and so 8,200 people now have the IDs with the little black guy in the corner.
1: He was the lone juror. They've outed him. You know that's what happened.
2: That would be quite startling, though. You wait all that time, you get it in the mail, and you look at it and go, wait a minute, that's
1: hey,
2: not me. Who
1: what's
2: is
1: going
2: that?
1: On? For my story, it's kind of an update. It's more to the story that I mentioned yesterday. We were, you know, in a break, and I'm looking at different news, and it was like the third story at Fox News, and it was Aaron Rodgers talking about Danica Patrick. I'm like, you care about this? Both of you guys, yeah, I want to hear it. Oh, yeah. There's more to this that I did not know is he was doing this interview. Apparently, not only Danica Patrick, but another ex of his, Shailene Woodley.
2: Yep, remember that one.
1: He talked about her, too.
2: Mm-hmm.
1: Because I'm saying her first name right.
2: I think
1: I know she's
2: are.
1: An actress.
2: Yeah.
1: Shailene?
2: Shailene, I think. Shailene, I don't know.
1: Well, she called it the darkest, hardest time of her life,
2: man.
1: Dating Aaron Rodgers. It was really awful, traumatic. She went on to say, like, lost her soul and her happiness. Aaron Rodgers was then in this interview saying, hey, listen, we got engaged December 2020, and she told me, hey, before we get married, I got to go bleep this guy, have sex with him. She told Aaron Rodgers that.
0: Wow.
2: Well, that's honesty. That's right up front. You know, you want an honest relationship with the person you're going to marry.
1: So I don't think it was an open relationship.
2: No, I just say you got to be honest with them, yeah.
1: She's got to go do that. What does that say to Aaron Rodgers?
2: I think that's a deal breaker.
1: I'm suffering in this area? It's right. Not enough?
0: Right.
2: That's a deal breaker.
1: That's
0: well,
1: not
0: it's
1: good.
0: Hollywood. It's show business, you know?
1: Man, oh, man. But anyway, and I told you what he had said about Danica Patrick. She was not fun to be around, all of that. But he had a message for both of them where he said, the height of their fame is when they were with me. They get clicks when they say my name because I'm a lightning rod. People actually give a bleep. Stop talking about me. You're not relevant. Move on with your life.
0: Dang.
2: Wow. That's scorching, too.
1: Holy smokes. That's something, huh?
2: Yep.
1: All right. I know we got to get to a news update for you. And Nimrod's in the news coming up.

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13: 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The Mark Big Bang Camp and Robin Show. Yeah, a lot of people talk about the weight loss injections because they get results, but they also bring some other things like side effects for some. That's been well documented, especially from some celebrities that took it and then talked about it. It spooked some people. Mm-hmm. Other people just don't like needles. So if you want to lose significant weight without all that other stuff, there is a product called Lean that's worked for a lot of people.
14: 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It crushes your appetite and cravings just like the shots, but, you know, no needles, none of those nasty side effects. And it helps your body burn fat and lose weight.
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14: The DEA has seized over 2,000 pounds of meth that was poorly concealed in a shipment of cabbages. This was in the Rio Grande Valley coming across the border. And yeah, by poorly concealed, it means like just under like the leaves. They just wrapped cabbage leaves around bags of meth.
13: Wow.
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13: 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Nimrods in the News. We go to

0: Florida. You got three drunk dudes. Taylor Smith, 22. Yeldris Diaz, 21. And Alan Kustick, 19. They're only wearing underwear outside of a Waffle House.
1: Okay.
0: And they're throwing beef sticks at the window. 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They're sitting outside a laundromat across the street. 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But court police records don't indicate why the beef sticks were employed. 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
8: From ABC News, I'm Dave Packer. He was president on 9/11. And ahead of today's remembrances, former President George W. Bush visited FDNY Letter Company No. 3.
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10: At the reflecting pools and around the footprint where the Twin Towers once stood, the names of those who lost their lives on 9/11 were, as they are every year, read aloud.
11: Gerard P. Dewan.
10: There are always 6 moments of silence preceded by a bell to commemorate when each tower was struck, when each one toppled, one for Shanksville, one for the Pentagon, and this year a 7th moment of silence held for the thousands of people who have died of 9/11-related illnesses since. Sherry Preston, ABC News, New York.
8: An arrest today in the death of Taysa Fortune, the black woman found hanging from a tree last month. Jackson, Mississippi Police Chief Rochelle Brackney not sharing any details of how Fortune was killed.
12: This is, again, would be best answered by the medical examiner or a coroner's office. But we do know that there was a various states of decomposition of her body.
8: Brackney says her suspect, Jacques Ratcliffe, has an association with Fortune but did not offer more details on that relationship. Inflation showing no signs of easing.
13: The driving force behind the 3.4% increase in consumer prices in the past 13 months is the cost of energy, specifically gasoline and diesel fuel. The Fed's favorite throttle for stubborn inflation is to hike interest rates to slow consumer spending and borrowing. A majority on Wall Street expect that to happen next week.
8: ABC's Jim Ryan. North Korea launching more ballistic missiles toward the sea. This a day after the U.S., South Korea, and Japan ended their trilateral military drill that North Korea views as a security threat. You're listening to ABC News.
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